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6: The Roma Wine Company of Fresno, California, welcomes you again to this weekly half hour of suspense. Tonight from Hollywood, Roma Wines bring you as stars two of the screen's most distinguished actors, Mr. Thomas Mitchell and Mr. Donald Crisp. They appear this evening in a play written for suspense by Robert Tallman, in which psychiatry is called upon to deal with a sick mind which has unknowingly been tempted thrice by murder. And so are the performance of Thomas Mitchell as the millionaire tycoon Edgar Lowndes and of Donald Crisp as the psychiatrist Dr. Aronson. We again hope to keep you in suspense.

0: Yes?
1: There's Mr. Edgar Lowndes here to see you, Dr. Aronson.
0: Lowndes? Edgar Lowndes? When did we get him for patient?
1: I think you'd better talk to him, Doctor.
0: Yes, and I think he'd have to go through the usual routine.
2: I don't go through usual routines. I'm Edgar Lowndes. I dare say you've heard the name before, Doctor.
0: Well, who hasn't? Edgar Lowndes, the railroad magnate. Sit down, sir.
2: Thank you. Well, I'm a man of a few words, Doctor. Frankly, I'm at my wit's end. Why, if my business associates had any idea I was consulting a psychoanalyst, I'd be lapped off the floor of the stock exchange. But we'll never mind that. It's these headaches, Doctor, I've been having. An aspirin, codeine, nothing seems to help.
0: How long has this been going on?
2: A little over a month. Since the death of my wife, in fact. We were very attached, you know. Very attached.
0: Her death was a shock to you?
2: No, I wouldn't say a shock, precisely. She's been an invalid for years. Bad heart. Wasn't so much what happened the night she died, but the way it happened. Oh, but why shoot off my mouth to you about it? I've told the story 1,000 times till everybody's sick of hearing it.
0: Well, perhaps you haven't told all the story, even yet.
2: Well, as a matter of fact, that's the truth, Doctor. There's one little thing I left out. But the funny part of that is I didn't know it myself till yesterday.
0: And what was that?
2: Well, I was dressing for dinner. I was getting ready to go out when in comes my wife's servant. You know, her nurse. She's all a flutter about something.
3: Mr. Lowndes, I hope you'll forgive me for bursting in like this, but Mrs.
2: Yes,
3: Lowndes...
2: Yes, speak
3: well,
2: up,
3: she's
2: sir.
3: Resting quite well, Mr. Lowndes, but she did have that little attack this afternoon, and I can't be here this evening, and what with the servants' night out being tonight, I thought...
2: Yes, you thought I'd better stay with her, and I certainly will. Now you just go along about your business. I look after Mrs. Lowndes, personally.
3: Oh, I knew you'd see it that way. You're a good, considerate man, Mr. Lowndes.
4: Edgar.
2: Feeling a little rocky, darling? Well, old Edgar's not going to let you down, not even if it means losing that war contract.
4: Oh.
2: I'm going to sit right here with you, sweetheart, and Lowndes, Reed, and Company can go hang.
4: Oh, no, Edgar, there's no reason for you to stay, really. There isn't.
2: Just the same, I'm going to stay right here with my little wife this evening.
4: Really, Edgar, it's not necessary. If you'll just get the brown bottle out of the medicine chest, the digitalis, and leave it here by my bed with a glass of water...
2: And leave you here alone in this big house feeling the way you do? Not much, not for 100 war contracts.
4: Now, Edgar, do as I say. Just leave the medicine here by my bed and everything will be all right. Now, go on, darling, and do as I say. Please, it's the brown bottle.
2: Now, Dr. Aronson, what would you have done under the circumstances? After all, I'd left her alone before and nothing had happened. And this dinner was important in a business way. That night was my big chance.
0: Your big chance? Yes, I suppose it was.
2: Well, to make a long story short, she died while I was out. Now, if only I'd stayed with her. That's what I kept telling myself. And people I told the story to kept telling me that I shouldn't reproach myself. After all, it could have happened to anyone. And then yesterday... Yesterday, I was packing up her things, and I came across this bottle in the medicine cabinet. It was the digitalis. I'd left the wrong bottle by her bedside. That was what drove me nearly crazy, Doctor, finding that bottle. It was bad enough leaving her alone, but making a blunder like that on the medicine, why, it made me feel almost like I'd murdered her.
0: But as you say, it was your big chance.
2: Huh? What do you mean? What are you trying to tell me? You mean you think I wanted to get rid of her?
0: You say that, Mr. Lowndes. I didn't. But I see our time is up. I can't talk to you any more today.
2: Well, but you've got to. You can't leave me up in the air like this. Why, you practically accuse me of wanting to murder my wife.
0: Perhaps we'll understand your feelings towards your wife better, Mr. Lowndes, when we've discussed the others.
2: What others? Hey, what are you trying to give me?
0: Relief, Mr. Lowndes, for those headaches of yours.

0: Tonight, for suspense, Roma Wines are bringing you as stars Mr. Thomas Mitchell and Mr. Donald Crisp, whom you have heard in the first act of Case History on Edgar Lowndes. Tonight's tale of suspense.
1: Far from the scene we've just left, far to the south across the equator, is another scene I ask you to visit with me. It's just before the dinner hour on the beautiful roof terrace cafe of the Hotel Metropolitano of Guayaquil, Ecuador. We're finishing our appetizers, an excellent sherry, and lifting your glass, you remark to our host that you envy him such wine. He laughs. "You're very kind," he says, "but I'm afraid the compliment is misdirected. It is your own California you must praise for this splendid wine." 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
0: And now it is with pleasure that we bring back to our soundstage Donald Crisp as Dr. Aronson and Thomas Mitchell in the title role of Case History on Edgar Lowndes. A tale well calculated to keep you in suspense.

0: He's outside now, Doctor. Here are your notes on the case.
1: Oh, good. Just leave them here on the desk. And, oh, Miss Finchley.
0: Yes, Doctor?
1: From now on, when Mr. Lowndes is in the consultation room, I want you to keep an eye on my private office. Make sure that the recording equipment is in operation at all times. I want a record of every word he says in his own voice.
0: Is this a criminal case, Dr. Aronson?
1: I don't know yet.
0: But hadn't you ought to... I'm sorry, Doctor.
1: You can let him come now, if you will, Miss Finchley.
0: Yes, Dr. Aronson. The doctor will see you now, Mr. Lowndes.
2: Thank you. Well, well. Here I am again. Surprised to see me?
1: How are the headaches, Mr. Lowndes?
2: Well, sir, they evaporated just like that. I slept like a top. Don't know how you did it, but you've sold me on this psychiatry deal. So I thought while we were at it, Doctor, I might as well straighten out a couple of other little things that have been worrying me.
1: I rather thought there were others.
2: Now, listen, Doctor, don't start talking in riddles again. Maybe you were right. Maybe I did want my wife to die. Unconsciously, of course. Well, why not? She'd been an invalid for years, always complaining, never really getting anything out of life. Yes, sir. After I left your office yesterday, I thought the whole thing over, and I said to myself, Edgar Lowndes, you look at this thing squarely. Maybe you killed her. Maybe leaving the wrong medicine by her bed that night was not so much of an accident as you think it was. So what? You did her a favor. You did yourself a favor. She never really loved you anyway. If Jim Bascom...
1: Who's Jim Bascom?
2: Why, he died in a railroad accident. We were brakemen together on the old Nickel Plate Road. Jim and me were like twins. Roomed together, worked together, liked the same thing, even fell in love with the same girl. Why, I remember the night it happened. We were leaving on the Pisco.
3: I think we better climb on top, Ed. It's our signal.
4: Hey, wait a minute, Jim. That's Virginia.
3: Ah, bless her heart. I knew she'd come to see us. So hurry up, sweetheart.
5: Oh, gee, I'm glad. I was afraid I'd be too late.
4: That's not a train in the whole Nickel Plate line you wouldn't haul up for us, Virginia.
5: Oh, Jim.
3: Baby.
4: Hey, what about a kiss for me, too?
5: Why, Edgar, you're jealous, I do believe.
4: Well, why not?
5: There. How's that?
4: Like my own sister.
3: Oh, come on, Ed. They're getting impatient up there.
5: You've got to tell him this time. You hear me, Jim?
3: Yeah, I'll tell him. I promise, Virginia.
4: Hey, come on, Jim.
3: Come in, Ed. Come in. One more kiss, baby.
5: Oh, darling. My darling, take care of yourself, Jim.
3: I will, baby. Don't forget to send out the invitations.
2: I knew when I saw him kiss her like that, it was all up for me with Virginia. Jim told me when we were crossing the divide. He and Virginia were going to be married the minute they got back to Milwaukee. We were carrying an extra heavy load that haul. And when we started down the pass...
3: Ed, for the Lord's sake, watch me close. Don't turn your wheel till you see me turn mine. One jolt away, this train's rolling down the grade and we'll all land in the ravine.
4: Sure, Jim. Don't worry.
3: I gotta be in good shape for that wedding, remember?
4: Yeah, I remember.
2: I watched him walk back along the cars. It was pretty dark. And I had a cinder in my eyes since we left Salida. I thought I saw him reach the brake wheel on the other car and signal to me. I grabbed the wheel in front of me and braked my car with all the strength of my body.
4: Hey! For the Lord's sake, Ed!
2: We rolled, free of the car behind. The coupling on Jim's car had broken. The light changed as we crossed the switch, and the runaway cars braced out at a dead-end spur.

0: I saw Jim's body jolt free of the splintering car and hurtle out over the gorge. Just then we plunged into a tunnel. I never found Jim's body. Well, so you can see why I think of trains in connection with death, can't you, Doctor?
1: Yes. Yes, the association is quite clear.
0: Uh-huh. Now, you're thinking I killed Jim, too, aren't you? Isn't that what you're thinking?
1: Is that what you're thinking, Mr. Lowndes?
0: I don't know what to think. Say, what are you trying to do to me, anyway? I came here to get professional advice. You're trying to drive me crazy.
1: If that's the way you feel, perhaps you'd better try another doctor.
0: I will. By George, I will. That's just what I'll do.
1: Well, good luck, Mr. Lowndes.
0: Huh? No hard feelings?
1: No, of course not.
0: And you won't tell anybody about...
1: Why, what is it, Mr. Lowndes? You're trembling.
0: There it is again. It's happening again, Doctor. Say, Doctor, you've got to help me. You've got to. Forget what I said about getting another doctor. I need help.
1: Mr. Lowndes, calm yourself. What is it? What's happening again?
2: I'm hearing it again. The train. Like in the dream. Make it go away, Doctor.
1: But I hear it too, Mr. Lowndes. It's just a commuting train that passes over the bridge out there. Look out of the window. You can see it.
0: Oh. Oh, of course. Thank heaven. I thought the dream had...
1: You never told me about a dream before.
0: No, and I'm not going to. You know too much already.
1: Yes, Mr. Lowndes, I'm afraid you're right. I know too much already.
3: And I have kept a complete record of each interview with this patient by means of a recording machine concealed in my private office. There is no doubt that the patient has twice committed murder unconsciously, and on the day the patient stopped the analysis, he exhibited hysterical symptoms which were brought on by the sound of a railroad train.
1: Yes, go on from there, Miss Finchley. New paragraph. The train is a death symbol for this man and appears to be the subject of a recurrent dream. The danger of the present situation lies in the fact that the patient's unconscious impulses have been brought to the surface without being rationalized. There is, in my opinion, a positive danger that the patient, in his present condition, may commit one or even more conscious murders, particularly should he take it into his head to board a railroad train.

0: Yes, sir?
1: Pardon me, but I noticed you were traveling alone, too, and I wondered if you'd like to join me in a little game of cards.
2: Oh, well, that's a great idea. Come on in.
1: Thank you, thank you. Railroads of my line, Edgar Longs.
2: Not E.J. Longs?
1: Uh-huh.
2: Oh, well, this is in the nature of an honor, sir. You're something of a tycoon, Mr. Longs.
1: Thanks.
2: My name's Ellis Neckwear, is my line.
1: Mr. Ellis, say, I could use a couple of neckties. Got any samples with you?
2: Oh, sure thing, Mr. Longs. Right here in this case. There you are, sir. Take your pick. Compliments of the Swelligan Cravat Company.
1: Now, this one strikes my fancy.
2: Well, go ahead. Take it. See any others you like?
1: Well, let me think.
2: Oh, hey, there's another tray under there.
1: Say, hey, look.
2: What?
1: Out the window there. See it?
2: I don't see anything.
3: What are you doing? Stop.
1: So his line was neckwear, was it?

0: Elsa!
1: Pardon me. But I noticed you were traveling alone, sir, and I wondered if you'd like to join me in a little game of cards.
0: Oh, that's a good idea. Come in. My name's Jenkins. Cutlery's my line. Knives, scissors, and surgical instruments. What's your line?
2: Police of five Midwestern states are on the lookout tonight for the homicidal maniac who stalked the corridors of the Lightning Express transcontinental luxury train, claiming the total of three victims murdered in cold blood. Edgar J. Lowndes, an executive of the railroad who was aboard the train on the fatal night, has posted a personal reward of $50,000 to anyone giving information leading to the arrest of the murderer.
3: Well, it's happened.
4: There was nothing you could have done to prevent it, Doctor. Even if you'd sent your report to the police, there wasn't enough evidence.
3: And there still isn't enough evidence. Well, you run along. I'm going to stay here and finish these reports in longhand. You can type them in the morning.
4: You're sure you don't need me?
3: Absolutely.
4: I think I'll take your advice. Good night, Doctor.
3: Good night. Oh, Miss Finchley! I almost forgot to tell you... Oh, she's gone. What a nuisance.
1: Talking to yourself, Doctor?
3: Lowndes, how did you get in here?
1: The door was unlocked. Would you rather I come back during office hours?
3: Why, yes. I'd rather you did, Mr. Lowndes. Was it very urgent?
1: It's the headaches, Doctor. They've come back. It started again about a week ago.
3: Well, that's after what happened on the train.
1: Doctor, tell me the truth. Did I commit those murders or didn't I?
3: You're the only one who knows the answer to that.
1: Something to do with the dream, I think.
3: Oh, yes, the dream. We were getting around to that when you left here the last time. Now, tell me about it.
1: Well, I hear the sound of the train, and I'm sitting there beside someone, a stranger, I think. He's wearing a checked waistcoat, and there's a heavy gold watch chain with an elk's tooth suspended from it, like the one my father used to wear when I was a child in Wisconsin.
3: Tell me something about your father.
1: He died when I was quite young. He'd been an invalid, Doctor, ever since I could remember. He used to sit in an armchair, in a wheelchair it was, really, in front of the parlor window. He looked out into the street hour after hour. Sometimes, when I came running into the house, he'd put out his cane and trip me, and I hated him for that. And one time, Doctor, I think I was about 8 or 9 years old at the time.
5: Edgar, come in here this instant. Your father wants to talk to you.
6: Oh, heck, Mother, I was going to get up a ball game.
5: Now, the ball game can wait. You come along with me.
6: Can I ever have any fun, Mother? Can I?
5: Hush up. Here he is, Jonathan.
7: Come closer, boy. Won't ever look at you.
6: Yes, Father.
7: Just as I thought. Grass stains all over the new suit I bought for you, huh?
6: Where?
7: There. And there. And there. And there. And there. And there. I won't have him get the idea just because his father's an invalid. He can roll in the dirt like a gutter snipe and get away with it. Stop blubbering. Now go wash your face. I'm driving into town today. Want you to go along, run errands.
1: The car my father drove was an all-electric, a battery job. His legs were completely paralyzed, and my mother had to practically lift him into it. But the car itself was entirely controlled by hand. Driving it gave him a sense of power he needed. I used to dread those trips into town with him, the horrible spectacle of Mother helping him in and out of the car while the neighbors stared, and then riding along with him alone, without anyone, nothing, to intervene for me. That was the worst.
7: Mom, speak up, boy. Why don't you say something? Cat got your tongue?
6: No, sir.
7: I don't know why I had to raise a boy like you. You don't even keep me company on these trips into town. Poor helpless invalid, your own father.
6: I'm sorry, sir.
7: You're sorry. I think I'll give you another caning when we get home. Just to make good and sure you're sorry, huh? What do you say to that? Oh, bother. Now look what's happened. Stalled. Batteries run down again. Get out and open the hood in the back, boy. You see a switch there. Turn it to the left where it says reserve battery. Hurry up. We're stopped right on the railroad track.
6: Turn the switch to the left where it says reserve battery.
7: Yes. Hurry up. There's a train. Be along here any minute.
6: Oh, yes, Father.
7: Don't just stand there looking stupid. Go and turn the switch, as I told you. What's the matter with you? Have you gone crazy? Don't you hear the train coming, Edgar? Edgar, you want your father to be killed? I can't get out of here by myself, Edgar. Now,
8: Please do as I say.
6: No, the train can kill you for all I care. I'm going back home.
8: Then don't you understand what you're doing? You're murdering your own father. Now, this is murder.

0: I walked home with those words of his ringing in my ears. I can hear him yelling yet. Son, don't you understand what you're doing? You're murdering your own father. Murder! It's murder, I tell you! It's murder! Murder! But I never felt a qualm. Those words were like sweet music to me, Doctor. Well, that's the end of the story. But it's only the beginning. When I walked into this office for the first time, I was a man suffering from headaches, seemingly brought on by grief over the death of a loved one. Now I see myself as a man who murdered his father, his best friend, and his wife, who must kill and kill again, because every time I kill, I'm killing him, my father, whom I hated beyond all comprehension, and for whom one death agony was not enough. Now that you know all about these things, my dear doctor, I'm afraid that you'll have to be the next on my list.
1: Put that gun away, Edgar. You don't really want to kill me.
0: I'd be a fool if I didn't.
1: Well, the headaches will come back, Edgar. There'll be no one here to cure them.
0: They won't come back. You showed me what caused them, didn't you, Doctor?
1: You'll have worse things than headaches. You'll begin to hear things. You'll have delusions. You'll think you can hear a train passing outside at this very moment, don't you? But if you look out of the window, you'll see there's no train there at all.
0: You won't trick me into turning my back. Come out from behind that desk. Keep your hands up high. That's it. Now then.
2: What was that?
3: Don't you understand what you're doing?
2: Where's that voice coming from?
3: You're murdering your own father.
2: There it is again.
3: It's murder, I tell you. Murder.
2: Stop it.
3: Murder.
2: Stop it.
3: Murder.
2: Stop it.
1: I hear no voice.
2: Stop it.
3: Murder.
2: I can't stand it. I'll kill myself.
1: Then give me the gun, Edgar.
2: Please, doctor, make it stop. Take it away. Only here. Make it stop.
1: That's enough, Miss Finchley. Shut it off.
4: Are you all right, Dr. Aronson?
1: Yes, thank you. You almost had me thinking I was hearing voices.
4: Well, I did hear voices, and that's why I came back. And I remembered about you wanting Mr. Lowndes' interviews recorded, so I went in the other room and started the machine. When he became violent, I played back the last part of the record, thinking it might divert his attention.
1: Good girl. We've got all the evidence we need now to put Mr. Lowndes where he can't do any more harm.
0: You may have evidence, but you haven't got me, and you won't get me alive.
4: Dr. Aronson, the window! Stop him!
0: Sorry, Doctor. I can't wait. I've got to catch a train. Hey, Jim, wait for me.
4: Twenty-one floors to the street. Or is it 20? Do they skip 13 in this building?
1: Well, it doesn't matter to Lowndes. He's back with his friend Jim Bascom on the old nickel plate line. Listen. It's just crossing the divide.

0: And so closes Case History on Edgar Lowndes, starring Thomas Mitchell and Donald Crisp. Tonight's tale of Suspense. 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
1: This is Donald Crisp. I'm sure I speak for both Mr. Mitchell and myself in saying how much we have enjoyed appearing this evening as the guests of Suspense, which I'm sure must be one of your favorite programs, as it is one of ours. Next week's stars of Suspense will be Geraldine Fitzgerald and Richard Wolff, who appear in one of the most extraordinary stories by that most extraordinary writer, James Thurber.
0: Thomas Mitchell will next be seen in the 20th Century Fox production of Wilson. Donald Crisp will be seen in the coming Metro-Goldwyn-Mayer production, National Velvet. Next Monday, same time, you will hear Geraldine Fitzgerald and Richard Wolff in Suspense. Presented by Roma Wines, R-O-M-A, made in California for enjoyment throughout the world. 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The invasion is on, the biggest in history, and it needs backing that is equally big. So back the attack. Buy war bonds. Buy more than before.

0: Whistler.
1: I didn't ask you to marry me. You asked me. And you said you were going to get a job so you wouldn't be dependent on your mother. I was happy then, Barry. And proud of you.
2: Another Saturday night, and again, CBS presents The Whistler.
0: I, the Whistler, know many things, for I walk by night. I know many strange tales, many secrets hidden in the hearts of men and women who have stepped into the shadows. And so I tell you tonight the weird story of the man who waited. A huge estate spreads out before you, the ancestral home of the Bartletts, set amid the peaceful New England countryside. The war has not yet come. It is 1937. The estate is ruled by Lydia Bartlett, a cold, cantankerous woman, ill with heart trouble. Into this unhappy setting has come young Genevieve Garrison to act as secretary companion to bedridden old Lydia Bartlett. Lydia has but one child, a son, Barry, recently returned from a tour of Europe. The handsome young Barry is immediately attracted to lovely Genevieve, and after a month has passed...
3: Genevieve, where are you?
4: I'm up here, Barry.
3: Oh, I've been looking all over for you. So this is your hiding place?
4: No one ever comes up here, except the birds.
3: It's mighty windy up here in the tower.
4: I love it. It sings to me.
3: Yeah? You're a strange girl. You know, I think you're part of this wilderness. Some wild thing that shows itself for an instant and then disappears. That's your charm for me, Genevieve. That unattainable wildness that lures me.
4: Please, Barry.
3: Oh, I know Mother'd have a fit if she knew I were in love with you.
4: Then you must be sensible, Barry. After all, she controls the estate. And you'd have nothing if you were to make her angry.
3: Your eyes are almost black when I see them so close. Are you frightened, Genevieve?
4: No. That is...
3: Your heart's beating so fast.
4: I know. Let me go, Barry.
3: Are you frightened? Or is it...
4: Yes, I am frightened.
3: Will you marry me, darling?
4: Barry...
3: I mean, would you marry me if I were able?
4: Yes, Barry, yes. You know that.
3: I'll have to find some sort of a job if we marry. Mother would cut me off in a minute. You know how she feels about marriage.
4: Yes. We'd best forget about it, Barry. I wouldn't want to cause any trouble between you and your mother. You better go now.
3: Oh, you're too lovely for words, Genevieve.
4: Barry.
3: I love you, darling.
0: So, 3 months pass by. Then one day, Genevieve steps into Lydia Bartlett's bedroom.
4: Did you call me, Mrs. Bartlett?
5: I certainly did. Where have you been? Put the pillow behind my back and lift my head a little more.
4: There. Is that better now?
5: Yes, yes, it'll do. I want to talk to you.
4: What about?
5: About Annie, the maid.
4: Oh.
5: Has that young stable boy been visiting Annie again?
4: Well, I think she sees him on her days off.
5: Well, I want it understood once and for all that I'll not tolerate any such nonsense under my roof. It must stop.
4: But I think Annie would leave if you forbid her to see the boy. She's really very much in love with him.
5: Love? Bosh. Silly nonsense.
4: Mrs. Bartlett, you loved your husband, didn't you?
5: My marriage was arranged by my parents. It only lasted a short while because he died. But it was a nightmare while it did last. Love? Huh, there's no such thing.
4: I'm sorry I mentioned it.
5: And there's something else I want to talk to you about.
4: Yes? What is it?
5: What's wrong with you lately? You don't look well. You better see Dr. Anstead.
4: I have seen him.
5: And what did he say?
4: No.

0: nothing serious. It's, well, a slight heart murmur. He gave me some medicine. I'll be all right.
1: Rather take care of yourself.
0: I will.
1: Where's the newspaper?
0: Here.
1: Anything in it? Read it to me.
0: Well, there's a tea, a charity affair with the proceeds going to the baby shelter.
1: Baby shelter. Women are fools. Well, go on, go on. What else?
0: Oh, a number of engagements and several wedding announcements and... Oh.
1: What's the matter?
0: Well...
1: What is it?
0: Well, it's something... Something about your son.
1: Barry? What do you mean? Read it.
0: Seen frequently together are Miss Joan Marvell and Mr. Barry Bartlett, son of Lydia Bartlett. An early announcement is anticipated.
1: The fool! He's out of his mind. How dare he do such a thing? I won't have it. I won't.
0: Mrs. Bartlett, I just... Oh.
1: Annie, come here at once. Miss Garrison has fainted.
2: How are you feeling, Genevieve? Mother said you'd been ill, that you had some sort of an attack.
0: Well, it wasn't anything. I had rather a shock. My heart isn't too good. I was reading the paper to your mother, and I noticed your name coupled with that of a Miss Marvell.
2: Oh.
0: It was silly of me to give way, because I know it can't mean anything now.
2: Genevieve, I think I'd better come right out with it.
0: You mean it's true? Oh, Barry, how could you?
2: I've been trying to get up here to discuss it with you. You know that such an arrangement as ours is no good. Why, if Mother ever found out we were married, we'd be sunk. It's very unfair.
0: It's just as unfair to me. I didn't ask you to marry me. I was content the way things were. But when you asked me to be your wife, you said you were going to get a job so you wouldn't be dependent on your mother. I was so happy and so proud of you.
2: Well, I tried to get a job. But it's terribly awkward trying to find something to do when you're not accustomed to it. And you can't ask a man of my position to go out and become a garage mechanic or something like that.
0: There's nothing dishonorable in becoming a garage mechanic.
2: Oh, don't talk nonsense. Naturally, I can't tell my friends my reason that I married.
0: Naturally.
2: I met Joan some time ago. I was up at King's College with her brother Ned. She's grown up to be most attractive.
0: More attractive than I am, of course.
2: I didn't say that. It would be a very suitable marriage. The Marvells have pots of money, and the old man would give me a place in his business. Oh, naturally, I plan to take care of you, make you a suitable allowance and that sort of thing, if you'll divorce me. As a matter of fact, Joan knows all about you and has consented to marry me if I can get a divorce.
0: She knows about your being married to me. But there's something else she can't know, Barry.
2: Why, what are you talking about?
0: I'm going to have a child. Your child.
2: A child? Who knows about it?
0: Dr. Anstith. I went to see him and he told me what was wrong with me.
2: Well, Anstith's a good sport. He won't talk. Anybody else?
0: I've told no one else. But I think Annie suspects.
2: Oh, I hope it doesn't get to Mother.
0: But you can understand now why I can't divorce you.
2: I can understand why you think so, but I still think it's a shame. Why do these things have to happen to me?
3: Why do these things have to happen to you, Barry? But yours is no great tragedy, though you think yourself so ill-used. The harm that is done is not to yourself, but to the woman who loves you so dearly. And can you be sure she won't tell your mother?
4: Is there anything else you want, Mrs. Bartlett?
1: Yes, Annie. You're not to let that Joe Moberly into the kitchen. Is that clear? I'll not have that sort of thing going on in my house.
4: I'm not seeing Joe in the house. And when I see him open and honest, like respectable people. Huh. I'm not the only person in this house that is a gentleman friend either.
1: Well, I'd like to know who that person is.
4: I'm not saying anything against anybody. Only, if I can't see my Joe that keeps his distance and knows his place, why should anybody else be allowed to have a man in this house?
1: Ask Miss Garrison to come up here at once.
0: Annie said you wished to speak to me, Mrs. Bartlett.
1: And so I do. I'll come right to the point. What's going on behind my back?
0: Behind your back? I don't know what you mean.
1: Oh, yes, you do. You lie very badly. Out with it.
0: I don't understand. Did Annie say anything about me?
1: I was berating Annie for seeing that Joe, and she tossed her head and said she wasn't the only person hereabouts who had a gentleman friend. Only her gentleman friend called on her open and honest. Well, is there anything to what she says?
0: Yes. I have a gentleman friend, as Annie puts it so elegantly. I have more than that. I have a husband.
1: A husband?
0: Your son, Barry.
1: Barry? Barry? You're lying. You're lying. He wouldn't dare. He knows what he means to me. He couldn't do this to me.
0: It seems he did, Mrs. Bartlett.
1: Then you tricked him into it.
0: Of course you would say that. But I did nothing of the sort. I loved him. He asked me to marry him so he might free himself of your hold on him.
1: Barry did that? I'll not believe it.
0: Of course you won't believe it. You don't know the meaning of love.
1: What a way to talk to me. I'll not tolerate it another moment.
0: You'll have to tolerate it, because there's no way of your stopping me. I learned something else from Barry. He has one side to his nature which he takes from you.
1: What do you mean?
0: I married him because he wished it. He was going to find a way that we might live together openly. But Barry found he couldn't do what he said he would do. He found an easier way to live, through another woman who could keep him in the style to which you had accustomed him. So he told me this, expecting I would forego my claim to him.
1: Divorce him?
0: I would have released him. But there was another whose claim was greater than mine. His child.
1: Oh, disgraceful. Under my very roof. I can't endure any more of this. I'll call my lawyers. I'll cut him off without a cent. My medicine.
5: What's happened, Miss Garrison?
0: Come in, Annie.
5: Oh, it's the missus. It's another attack. I'll call Dr. Anseth.
0: You can call him, Annie. But Mrs. Bartlett is dead.
3: And now Barry will be free from his mother's apron strings, free from financial worry. He will inherit the estate to do with as he pleases. But still, he hasn't everything. Joan is forever on his mind.
2: I had to talk with you, Joan. It's been ages since I've had a moment alone with you.
0: I'm sorry, Barry, but I didn't think it best.
2: Oh, I've got to talk things over with you.
0: When we planned to marry before and you told me how you'd been tricked into marriage by that woman, I was willing to overlook it if you could get a divorce from her.
2: Oh, that's the devil of it. She won't divorce me now. There's going to be a child.
0: Oh. Where is she?
2: In a nursing home. She's been ill ever since Mother died. For a while, they thought she might die too, but she pulled out of it.
0: Oh, I know. She must have, well, led you on, but you're so attractive, and she must have been really fond of you.
2: But I don't love her, dear. I love you. Can't you understand it? I can't give you up. I won't.
0: Barry, Barry, darling, I love you too, but this isn't a thing we can decide in a moment. You must be patient.
2: Patient. Patient. You sit there close to me, and you ask me to be patient. I will for a while. But only for a while.
3: Genevieve, lying in her narrow bed in the nursing home, is trying to be patient, too. Trying to forget the pain which racks her to the core. Trying to keep from calling for the husband who isn't there. She had hoped that the birth of their son would bring him back to her. Then, one evening, the door opened.
0: Is that you, nurse?
2: No. It's Barry. They said I might see you now.
0: Barry? Oh, why haven't you come before? I've wanted you so.
2: There, now, don't go on like that. I've had quite a lot of business connected with the estate, which took me away for a bit. They sent me a wire about the baby, and I came as quickly as I could.
0: Have you seen him?
2: Yes, rum little dickens. Babies all look alike. Well, you'll be as fit as a fiddle before long, and after you get out of here, there's some things that must be straightened out.
0: What things straightened out? I don't understand.
2: Oh, things. I'll see about a house for you and the baby and...
0: For me and the baby? What about you? Aren't you going to live with us, Barry?
2: No, you see, I...
0: Barry! That girl. Are you still in love with her?
2: Well, yes, I am.
0: I thought when the baby came it would be different. I see it's not.
2: Well, it's...
0: Let me tell you something. Sit down. You'll have to keep her waiting a while longer. They thought I didn't hear them because I was being put under the anesthetic. But I wasn't quite out. The doctor said she may last for years, but I lay you 10 to 1 she's dead in 3 months.
2: Oh, come now. You may have imagined it.
0: I didn't imagine it. You know what that means to me. 3 months to live. You can see how important it is that those 3 months should be spent with you.
2: The doctor didn't say a word to me about your being in such a serious condition.
0: I heard him.
2: I see. And you don't want to give me a divorce. You want me to wait, is that it?
0: Yes, Barry. Please.
2: First it was my mother, and now you.
0: Barry, there's something I feel I must tell you. Something about your mother you don't know.
2: Why, what do you mean?
0: The doctor said she died of a heart attack, and she did. But she wouldn't have died if I'd given her the medicine for it. She'd found out from Annie that I'd been seeing some man. And when she asked me who it was, I told her everything.
2: You did?
0: She went into a tantrum and stormed at me. She had an attack. And I stood by and watched. Watched her gasp for breath and call for help that never came. I did that for you. For you, Barry.
2: And you expect me to go on with you?
0: I'd expect you to stay with me and our son during the last remaining months of my life. And if you try to leave me or seek to have me put away because of what I've done, I'll bring you into it. I'll swear it was your idea. That you're an accessory.
3: The months go by. One, two, three. And Genevieve, remembering the conversation which she had overheard between the doctor and the nurse, cannot believe it when she finds herself unmistakably improving in health.
6: Well, Genevieve, you'd had a rather severe time of it before the baby came, and you were quite run down. But you've done very well. You must watch your heart, though. Avoid any strenuous activity and keep as calm as possible.
3: Barry has sullenly accepted the conditions which have been forced on him, but the knowledge that Genevieve was responsible for his mother's death, as well as for his enforced separation from the girl he loves, makes him sullen and bitter. There's no happiness for either of them in this unnatural arrangement, but Genevieve holds him with her constant threat.
4: Did you ring for me, Mrs. Bartlett?
7: Will you ask Cook to make me a fresh pot of coffee, Annie? This tastes very bitter.
4: Yes, but Cook won't like it.
7: Well, I can't drink this. It tastes as bitter as Never mind. Don't take it back. Leave it.
4: Yes,
7: Odd, but I could have sworn it tasted bitter. I couldn't. Oh, good morning, Barry.
2: Good morning.
7: I'd offer you some coffee, but it's not so very good.
2: No, thanks. I'll just have a look at the paper. I have coffee in my room.
7: Oh? Since when do you do that?
2: What? Since when do I do what?
7: Have coffee in your room.
2: I did this morning.
7: Was it the same pot?
2: Well, it might have been. I don't know. I never noticed. Why?
7: Did you notice it was quite bitter?
2: I can't say that I did. Might have been standing too long. The cook should have sent you some fresh coffee. Get after her about it.
7: Yes. It might have been standing too long.
3: It might have been standing too long, but you don't think so, do you, Genevieve? Not when you know how your husband resents, bitterly resents his enforced stay at your side. How he wishes the doctor's prognosis of your case had been fulfilled. If only there was some way to break up this infatuation with Joan before it's too late. Why not call Joan? Talk to her yourself.
4: Miss Joan Marvell, ma'am.
7: How do you do, Miss Marvell? Come in, please.
8: Thank you.
7: That will be all, Annie. I suppose you're wondering why I sent for you.
8: Yes, I was a bit surprised, to say the least.
7: I want to talk to you about Barry. Barry's my husband. We have a child, as you know. This is his home, and I've done everything possible to keep him here where he belongs. But so long as you continue to see him, it will be more difficult for him to make a decision.
8: What makes you think I've been seeing him?
7: I can tell by the way he acts. He thinks he's in love with you. And he will continue to think so until you make a definite break.
8: Well, Mrs. Bartlett, I've not been seeing Barry. He's tried to reach me many times, but I've purposely avoided him.
7: Are you sure?
8: Yes, because I'm going to be married to someone else. So you have nothing further to worry about.
7: Does Barry know this?
8: No.
7: Then why haven't you told him?
8: I intend to tell him today.
7: I wish you would. He's been, well, been acting strangely of late, and oh, I'd feel ever so much easier about things if you let him know the truth.
8: I understand, Mrs. Bartlett.
7: I hope you'll be very happy, Miss Marvell. And I do thank you for coming.
8: Well, you see, it's all for the best, Barry.
2: You don't mean that, Joan.
8: Until I talked to her, I was really undecided about marrying Roger Haddon. But now I know what to do. She's a lovely woman, Barry. The most tragic eyes I've ever seen in my life. You must go back to her. She wants you, needs you. You must forget about me.
2: So she sent for you, did she?
8: Yes.
2: She thought she was being clever. Oh, why doesn't she give up? She knows how I feel. I do wish you hadn't gone to her.
8: I'm glad I did. I know now what to do. And having seen her, talked to her, I understand you so much better.
2: Understand me?
8: Yes. I think you know what I mean. Goodbye, Barry.
2: No, please. Joan, please, wait a minute. You don't really love this, Roger. You're doing this just because of Genevieve. You must think of yourself. Think of me. Hold your decision for a few weeks.
8: Why?
2: Well, something may happen. I mean, well, if you'll just wait a bit, the picture may change for us.
8: How do you mean? How could that be possible now?
2: Promise me that you'll wait.
8: What are you thinking, Barry?
2: Why, nothing. I just want you to wait.
8: She said you'd been acting odd.
2: She's imagining things.
8: I'll have to hurry now or I'll miss my appointment. Goodbye. I said goodbye, Barry.
2: Oh, yes. Goodbye, Joan.
3: Now it is late the same night. Genevieve lies wakefully in her bed. A car draws up outside. The front door opens and closes. Genevieve sits up. Someone is coming up the stairs. They pause before the door.
7: Who is it?
9: May I come in?
7: Yes, Barry.
9: Hello, Genevieve.
7: Oh, Barry.
2: I'm sorry to disturb you at this time of night. How do you feel?
7: Why, I feel much better, Barry.
2: Well, Joan told me that she'd talk to you this afternoon.
7: Yes, Barry.
2: We're all washed up, you know. She asked me to come back to you.
7: Oh, Barry, if you only would.
2: There's a lot of unpleasant memories between us.
7: I try to make you forget them, Barry.
2: I had decided to go to California.
7: Oh, Barry, please don't. Stay with me. I need you, darling. Please don't go.
2: All right, Jenny. If that's the way you want it.
7: Barry, you don't know what this means to me. We'll really be together again. You and the baby and me.
2: Genevieve, what's wrong?
7: It's my heart.
2: What?
7: Excitement. My medicine in the bathroom. Please, Barry.
2: Medicine?
7: Yes. The little one with a medicine dropper. Please.
2: Yes, Genevieve. Bottle with the medicine dropper in it. Medicine dropper in it. Oh, yeah. I have it. How much do you take?
7: Five drops.
2: One, two, three, four, five. There you are.
7: Thank you, Barry.
2: Oh, you'll be all right now, Genevieve. You'll be all right in a few moments. I'll stay in the other room tonight.
7: Barry.
2: What is it?
7: That bottle. That isn't my medicine.
2: What?
7: No. Look at the label. That's your mother's medicine.
2: Mother's? Oh, good Lord, it is.
7: It's wrong for me. That medicine is a heart depressant. Barry. What? What have you done? I can't breathe. Can't.
2: Genevieve.
3: Well, Barry, what have you done? Genevieve is dead. Isn't this what you wanted? You're free now, Barry. Free. Then, 45 minutes later, Dr. Anstett hurries into the bedroom.
10: Well, Barry, what is it? What's happened?
2: I don't know, Doctor. This is the way I found her.
10: Hmm. Well, not a sign of a pulse. Poor girl. I can't understand it. She'd improved so much.
2: She's dead, Doctor?
10: Yes, Barry. I'm sorry. I'm completely dumbfounded. Wait a moment. What's this?
2: What?
10: What on earth? Why, she's taking some of this medicine. Good heavens, yes, I can smell it in the glass.
2: What's wrong, sir?
10: This isn't her medicine. I prescribed this for your mother.
2: My mother?
10: Genevieve's heart needed a stimulant. This induces the opposite reaction. Oh, she took this by mistake.
2: By mistake? But how on earth could...
10: Well, there's nothing we can do for her now. What time did you say you came into the room, Barry?
2: Well, just a few moments before I called you.
10: Well, that would be 12 minutes ago.
2: Yes, yeah, that's right.
10: I see.
2: She was gasping for breath. She tried to say something, but I couldn't make out what it was. I called you immediately.
10: Well, I'll call the undertakers. I'll use the phone in the hall. Body's in this room, Mr. Andrews. Come in.
3: Thank you.
10: Barry, this is Mr. Andrews.
2: Oh, how do you do?
3: How do you do?
10: Mr. Andrews is the police inspector.
2: What? Why the police? I thought you called the undertaker.
10: Not yet.
2: Well, why the police?
10: Barry, here's a letter your wife gave me not so long ago. It says on the envelope, to be opened at my death.
2: A letter?
10: Yes, I'll read it to you. Dear Dr. Anstett, for many months now, my husband has been in love with another woman. I refuse to give him a divorce. Lately, he's been acting in a strange manner. I know he wants me out of the way. I know he has tried to poison me. I have hoped and hoped that I could bring him back to his senses. But now, I'm afraid, it's too late. If my death occurs, I want you to investigate the circumstances thoroughly. Signed, Genevieve Bartlett.
2: But that's ridiculous. I never thought of such a thing. It's all pure imagination. I came back here tonight to stay. I realized what a fool I'd been, and that letter doesn't prove a thing.
10: It proves a motive. And furthermore, you lied about the time you found her.
2: Lied?
10: You said you came into this room 12 minutes before I arrived. You said she was trying to speak, and that you called me at once. 12 minutes elapsed from the time you found her till I came.
2: Yes, that's what I said.
10: But she had been dead almost an hour when I saw her.
2: What?
10: You waited, Barry. Waited till you were sure she was dead. Then you called me.
2: No. Wait a minute, Doctor. I can explain. I can explain.
3: You can explain down at headquarters. Come on. Barry tried to explain. He told the truth. He had come back to Genevieve to stay. He did get the bottle for Genevieve. It was an accident. But he couldn't explain why he waited almost 30 minutes before he called the doctor. He said he just sat beside the bed in a daze, and that was the truth. But no one would believe him. No one. Poor Barry.

0: CBS has presented The Whistler. Original music for this production was composed and conducted by Wilbur Hatch. Tonight's story was written by Elizabeth Easton and directed by J. Donald Wilson. The Whistler originates from Columbia Square in Hollywood. Next week, same time,
1: I, the Whistler, will return to tell you another unusual tale. Good night.
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0: craving keeps them a slaving, saving every dollar bill. 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I don't have to dream about the dough I'm gonna leave. 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Sit by the fire. 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You know he ain't got no pedigree, but I like him, he likes me.
1: I know everything is well when the old boy wags his tail.
0: He's getting to be just about as lazy as me,
1: sitting by the fire.
0: My bridges don't need no stitches
1: unless the weather's hitches round.
0: Then when it's breezy, I take it easy,
1: cause that's a good excuse to sit down.
0: I need lots of rest.
1: Must have been born tired, I guess.
0: We'll make it up.

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2: And now, tonight's presentation of radio's outstanding theater of thrills, Suspense. Tonight, we bring you a story of a hired killer who had a deadline to meet. So now, starring Mr. William Conrad and Mr. Stacy Harris, here is tonight's suspense play, A Matter of Timing.

0: You're waiting for somebody, mister?
1: Maybe.
0: I'm supposed to meet somebody here. You the guy?
1: Well, just a minute. You have the other half of this dollar?
0: Yeah.
1: Let's go.
0: Where to?
1: Well, the town where you're supposed to work.
0: How far?
1: About 60 miles. I figured it was better to meet you here rather than in town. Safer.
0: Uh-huh. How'd I get back here after the job's done?
1: Oh, I'll drive you.
0: Oh, fine.
1: Go ahead.
0: Thank you.

0: Well, I suppose you know what you're supposed to do.
1: Yeah. Kill somebody. Who?
0: My partner.
1: How'd you find somebody like me?
0: Oh, it isn't hard. A friend asked a friend who asked a friend. Well, you know.
1: Yeah, I know. What's the matter with your partner?
0: Huh?
1: I mean, why do you want him killed?
0: Personal reasons.
1: You want his wife?
0: No.
1: Oh, you've been dipping into the till and you got your fingers
0: what,
1: caught.
0: What's so important about the reason?
1: It's not. Only I get curious why people want to have other people killed.
0: Well, does there have to be a reason?
1: Oh, not as far as I'm concerned. I get paid to do a job. That's also living. That's my reason. Yours ought to be at least that good.
0: Well, it is for me.
1: Ah, good enough. Hey, let's get on to business, huh? I got an 18-hour alibi. That means I got to be out of here by tonight.
0: Well, you should be out by 9 o'clock this morning.
1: All planned, huh?
0: Just about.
1: Good, good. I don't like complications.
0: Well, there won't be.
1: When do I get the rest of my money?
0: Just as soon as the job is done.
1: I want it before.
0: Don't you trust me?
1: Well, I'm sorry. In my business, it has to be cash in advance. Nothing personal. It's just that I can't sue you if you're a nick.
0: Well, you could come gunning for me.
1: Well, I could, but I wouldn't. I only do my work for money, not pleasure. In advance?
0: Yes. Yes, in advance.

0: This is where you'll do the job from.
1: You own this store?
0: No, it's leased.
1: Your name on a lease?
0: No, it's leased by a client of ours. I had a key made a few weeks ago.
1: Yeah, you got a key to the front door, too?
0: No, we don't need it. Come here. Now, can you shoot through the corner of that broken window?
1: If it's not too far away, yeah.
0: Well, he'll come out of that apartment house right there across the street.
1: Mm-hmm. Yeah, I can do that. But I still don't like you pointing him out. I wish you'd have gotten a picture.
0: Well, I couldn't get one without a good reason, and I couldn't think of a reason.
1: Yeah, but a little picture.
0: Do you have a picture of your best friend?
1: Well, no, but I know how to get one.
0: Well, that's because of your business. I don't know how to do these things.
1: You knew how to get me.
0: No, I didn't. No, sir, it cost me plenty just to get a friend of a friend of a friend, like I said before.
1: Yeah, okay. Well, let's get this thing figured out and get it over with, huh?
0: All right, he'll come out of the doorway across the street at almost exactly 8 o'clock.
1: Uh-huh.
0: I know, because I've been checking it carefully for a very long time.
1: And then you point him out, huh?
0: That's right. Now, you do what you have to. We go out the back way like we came in, and I drive you to Helmsley, where you catch a train back.
1: Look, not that it means anything to me, but are you covered? As far as the police are concerned, I mean.
0: If you mean motive, yes, I haven't any. Mark's half of the business goes to his wife. So does his insurance. There's nothing in it for me.
1: Well, then why do the job?
0: Because he thinks he's smarter than me.
1: You mean you'd have a man killed because he thinks that he's smarter than you are?
0: Well, that's not the only reason.
1: Well, what are the others?
0: Well, just because.
1: You're nuts.
0: Don't say that. I figure I can get the rest of the business away from Mark's wife after he's gone. That's another reason.
1: Oh, then you're getting rid of the one you can't outsmart, is that it?
0: Well, if you want a basic reason, yes.
1: Mm-hmm. Did you whitewash the storefront windows?
0: No, they've been that way ever since it was leased.
1: I suppose somebody comes to look it over.
0: Well, that's impossible. My client is away for the season.
1: Okay. Well, that's enough talk for now. I better get ready. It's 5 to 8.
0: I thought you people always used automatics.
1: That's only in movies. Revolvers are more accurate.
0: Well, I only thought
1: now,
0: that...
1: Just be quiet, please, huh? Next time you talk to me, I want you to point the man out. Okay?
2: Well, it's about time to go.
3: Yes, it's almost 8.
2: Francis?
3: Yes?
2: Do you feel all right?
3: Why, Mark?
2: Well, you look feverish.
3: I feel kind of feverish.
2: Here, let me see. Hey, you do have a fever. I'd better call Dr. Borden.
3: Oh, no. I don't think you have to. Besides, I...
2: What, dear?
3: I think maybe you had better call him. You just call and go to the office, and you'll be late.
2: I don't care if I am. I don't have a thing to do this morning that's of any consequence.
3: It's just the idea of being late.
2: It doesn't matter. Being late today isn't going to make any difference one way or the other.
1: It's 8:45.
0: I know, but maybe he left before 8. I just don't understand it.
1: Look, I'm not going to sit here all day. You better do something.
0: Do what?
1: That's your problem.
0: Well, all right, I'll call the office. Maybe he's there now.
1: I wouldn't do that if I were you.
0: Oh, well, why not?
1: Never call. Go in person, huh? Showing up at your office doesn't look suspicious. Phone call does.
0: All right, what about you?
1: Well, I'll wait in your house or your apartment, whatever you got.
0: You what?
1: Well, why not? I don't want to be seen around town anymore than I have to. Now, do you have a back door to your place?
0: Yes.
1: All right, let's go there, then. I'll wait till you contact
0: well,
1: me.
0: Well, how do you know I want you in my
1: Look,
0: place?
1: Look, I got a service to render. As long as you think I can do it, you're going to take care of me. Now, let's get with it, huh? You take me to your place and then go to the office. You contact me there. Now, just remember, I want to be out of town by tonight.
0: You will. Don't worry.
1: I don't worry, mister. Either things happen or they don't happen. That's the way I look.

0: Good morning, Mr. Lowman.
1: Oh, good morning, Miss Brenner. Miss Brenner, Miss Callender in?
0: No, sir. He should be here any minute, though.
1: Oh, when did he leave?
0: He didn't. He just hasn't come in this morning.
1: Not at all?
0: No, he called and said his wife was ill, and he'd come in after the doctor had been over.
1: Oh, I see what that...
2: Good morning. Oh. Sorry I'm late.
1: It's all right, Mark. How's Frances?
2: She'll be okay, just a touch of the virus.
1: Oh, that's good.
2: Come on into my office, Carl. I want to talk to you.
1: Oh, what's up?
2: Just something I want to talk over.
1: All right.
2: I didn't want to say anything in the outer office, but I think we've got the Parker property.
1: Oh, how do you know?
2: Well, the phone rang just as I was leaving the house. It was old Josh Parker calling from Crestview. He's ready to settle at our price.
1: Hmm. Well, when do we see him?
2: Not we.
1: Hmm?
2: Me. I made an appointment for 7 this evening. I'm so careful I didn't even tell Francis where I was going. If the Carter outfit ever found out, they'd offer Parker another $5,000 and we'd lose the deal.
1: Well, what made him decide to sell now?
2: I didn't even ask. All I'm interested in is buying.
1: Then you'll be there at 7?
2: Yes. Now let's get busy and drop the papers. This mustn't leak out, Carl. I'd rather you not say anything to anybody.
1: Now, what makes you think that... Don't worry, Mark. This means as much to me as it does to you. It's a pretty quiet neighborhood, no street lighting, and 2 or 3 minutes from the highway to Helmsley, where you catch the train.
3: You sure of the time?
1: Yes, this time I'm sure. I saw him leave before I came and got you. He should be there by now. I figure it'll take about a half hour to 45 minutes to close the deal. Then you get him as he comes out the door. And don't miss.
3: I won't. You know, you're a pretty cruel guy.
1: Me? Cruel?
3: Yeah.
1: Well, what about you? You're doing it.
3: Yeah, but I don't know. I never killed anybody I knew in all my life.
1: A man's a man.
3: No, he's not. Some are strangers. I can't feel anything for a stranger. I haven't got time for thinking about his life. But guys like you hire guys like me to kill somebody they know. I don't get it.
1: You don't have to. Just do the job, that's all.
3: What's the matter? Am I getting to
1: Let's you? Not talk about it, huh?
3: Okay with me. How much longer we gotta go?
1: We'll be there in 15 minutes.
3: Uh-huh. Don't pull right up in front of the house, huh? Especially if his car's parked in front, angle off a little bit.
1: I will. This time we're going to get him.
3: Well, I hope so. I want to get back home. I got a heavy date tonight.
4: Joshua Parker. Well, I guess that's it.
2: Yes, sir, and here is your check, sir. The balance of the money will be deposited to your account.
4: That's good. I suppose you're wondering why I decided to accept your deal, hmm?
2: Well, I must confess I was rather curious.
4: Well, I'll make it brief. Our daughter Molly, you remember, she had a baby boy last week. She called us and asked us to come on out to the coast and see our grandson. Well, we figured we might as well go for a nice long stay and maybe even retire. So we decided to sell.
2: Oh, well, when do you expect to leave?
4: Tonight. Catching the 9:25 out of Helmsley. Had the storage men in today. He'll pick up the furniture and all tomorrow.
2: Well, how are you getting to Helmsley?
4: Taxi, I guess.
2: Oh, I'll be glad to drive you.
4: Oh, no. That'd be too much trouble.
2: No trouble at all. It'd be a pleasure.
4: Then, by golly, we accept. I'll get Mrs. Parker to rush it some, and we'll be on our way.

0: What's taking him so long?
1: Relax. We only been waiting 10 minutes.
0: He's got to come out soon.
1: He'll be out if he went in. He'll come out.
0: Oh, he went in all right. That's his car right out front.
1: And everything's okay.
0: Is there enough light?
1: Yes, there's enough light.
0: Here he comes.
1: A tall guy?
0: Yes, that's him.
1: Who's that with him?
0: That's Parker and his wife.
1: Yeah, I gone to the car with him.
0: Well, that doesn't matter. Shoot.
1: I can't. He's covered. Those people are on this side of
0: him. Come on, shoot.
1: I can't, I tell you. I can't. I'll hit them, too.
0: I don't care.
1: Well, I do.
0: Shoot now.
1: No good.
0: Shoot.
1: Too late, buddy. The boat sailed.
0: Well, what do we do now?
1: I don't know about you, but I'm getting out of here.
0: No.
1: Look, this job's jinxed. I'm not pushing my luck any further.
0: You can't go. I need you.
1: Get somebody else. Here, I'll give you half your dough back.
0: I don't want the money. I want you to kill him for me.
1: No.
0: But you must. You see, he's got to die.
1: Why don't you kill him?
0: Because I can't, that's why.
1: Sorry, mister, I'm leaving.
0: No, we'll make it next time.
1: You can't guarantee that.
0: I'll pay you double.
1: In advance?
0: Yes, in advance.
1: Okay, I'll stay. Yeah, let's be getting back to your place, huh? I'd like to get a little sleep.

0: 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Sometimes charity begins at home. There are times, however, when charity comes to an abrupt end there. That's what happens, at any rate, in the next tense adventure of the FBI in Peace and War, when a husband plots to victimize his wealthy and philanthropic-minded wife. Fortunately for the woman, the FBI takes an uncharitable view of racketeering, and before the unscrupulous husband has much of a chance to enjoy ill-gotten gains, he finds a new home behind bars. For fast-moving and fascinating drama, be sure to hear this next exciting episode of The FBI in Peace and War tomorrow night over most of these same stations.
1: And now we bring back to our Hollywood soundstage Mr. Stacy Harris and Mr. William Conrad, starring in tonight's production, A Matter of Timing, a tale well calculated to keep you in

0: Thank you, dear.
1: I wish we hadn't stayed out this late. It's after midnight, and you had the doctor over this morning. I don't think this party was such a good idea.
0: Oh, I'm sorry, dear, but it's been so long since we've been to a party like that. I just couldn't seem to break away.
1: Oh, it's all right, honey. I enjoyed it, too.
0: You never did tell me where you went earlier this evening.
1: Didn't I?
0: No. And I suppose if I hadn't asked, you never would have told me.
1: All right, I'll make it short and sweet. I bought the Parker place.
0: Oh, Mark, how nice. Then that's what you and Carl did this evening.
1: Carl wasn't there.
0: Why not?
1: Well, Fran, you know how he is, always overselling. If he'd kept quiet last month, I think we could have gotten it then, and cheaper.
0: What did he think about you going alone?
1: Well, he was perfectly content. We drew up the papers, and I went alone. He didn't seem to mind.
0: Mark?
1: Yes?
0: Do you think Carl feels all right about you doing all the real selling in the business?
1: Why should he mind, as long as he gets his share?
0: The Parker place, nice.
1: Oh, yes, very.

0: Got a lot of the things I think we should have.
1: All right, I'll tell you what. Tomorrow we'll take a drive out to the Parker place. If you like it, we'll move into it.
0: Do you mean it?
1: Of course I do.
0: I just thought of something.
1: What?
0: Is there a chance Carl might think you went to the Parkers alone so you could arrange for us to have the place ourselves?
1: No, of course not. Going alone is normal procedure lately. He just doesn't handle any of the big deals anymore.
0: If he's so little help to you, why do you continue with the partnership?
1: I don't know. Loyalty, maybe. He's still my friend. Well, I don't know. I guess I can't do that to a friend.
0: I hope he realizes that.
1: I hope he doesn't. Carl's a pretty intense guy, and he might go off the deep end if he thought I was carrying him. Come on, let's get to bed. I don't want to be late for work tomorrow. I've got a lot of things to do.
0: Including the trip to the Parker place.
1: You realize this means paying Carl for his half of the property.
0: Do you think he'll mind losing a possible profit?
1: No, I don't think so. Carl owes me a lot for some of the things I've done for him, and I don't think he'll mind paying me back.

0: Hey, how about this one?
1: I don't know. Looks kind of beat.
0: What do you mean, beat? It's a 55. It's just dirty, that's all.
1: Maybe we ought to try to get a sharper one.
0: We don't have much time left. We promised the guys we'd meet him at 5 o'clock this morning, and we got 2 hours driving to do. See if it's unlocked. Yeah. Okay, we'll use it. Get in.
1: Check. Hurry up.
0: What do you mean, hurry up? I gotta find the ignition wires. Take it easy. Oh, here they are.
1: Come on, come on.
0: Just a minute. There. Let's get going.
1: Just a second.
0: Turn the dash light off.
1: Gotta see if we have gas in this jalopy. I guess there's enough.
0: Okay, get moving.
2: But why 7 o'clock in the morning? You told me before he doesn't leave the house till 8.
3: I want to make sure we don't miss him this time.
2: If he comes out of the house, I won't miss him.
3: What about last night?
2: You saw he was covered by those other people.
3: Well, supposing he comes out with his wife this time?
2: She can't cover him from here. He's got to go down them steps. Besides, if it does come out with him, they'll be side by side.
3: When are you going to shoot?
2: When he gets to the bottom of the steps.
3: Why not when he comes out of the door?
2: He's closer at the bottom, no more than 40 feet. No sense taking unnecessary chances.
3: You want a cigarette?
2: No, and neither do you.
3: Oh, and why not?
2: What are you going to do with a butt? And supposing somebody sees a smoke?
3: The windows are whitewashed. Nobody can see in.
2: I'll be looking all around here after the job's done.
3: Okay, can I stand up?
2: Why don't you leave? I know what he looks like now. I can drive to the station by myself.
3: No, I want to stay and see you do it.
2: You really hate this guy, don't you?
3: Yes.
2: And why don't you just break off a partnership and then you wouldn't
3: have to... Are you trying to back out now that you've got my money?
2: I could if I wanted to. And one more crack like that and I will.
3: I'm sorry, I meant to...
2: You know, I'm getting sick of guys like you. Now, you forget it and you relax, huh? I'll kill your buddy for you.
4: More coffee, Mark?
5: Yes, I think I will. Thank you.
4: What time are you going to call me?
5: About 2 this afternoon.
4: Do you want me to be ready then?
5: No, I'm pretty sure we can't get started for the Parker place till 3, but I'll call you at 2 in case I can make it a few minutes earlier.
4: Fine. Uh-oh, you'd better get going, honey. It's almost 8.
5: I'd better check the weather and see if I need a top coat. It's a beautiful day. Say, I parked in front of the house last night, didn't I?
4: Yes, why?
5: Well, my car's gone.
4: Let me see.
5: Right down there. Didn't I park there last night?
4: Yes. It is gone.
5: I'll have all the luck. I never can remember what number to use for the police. Operator, get me the police.

0: Thank you. Friend, do you think the insurance company will give me a car while the police are looking for mine?
1: Well, I don't know.
0: I'd better check the policy. It's funny how you... Hello? This is Mark Colander. I want to report a stolen car. Yes, last night. No, I have the keys. License number? Wait a minute. Do you remember the license number?
1: No, I don't.
0: I have all the information at my office, the motor number and everything, you know. Yes, sir. Well, I'll meet you downstairs. 483 Denham Drive. In about 5 minutes. Fine. Thank you. Well, that does it. They'll be here in 5 minutes. Let's have another cup of coffee.
2: It's after eight.
3: He'll show. I know he didn't leave before seven.
2: How do you know?
3: Well, he just never does.
2: Well, he better not. I'm catching a 9:45. Win, lose, or draw. I don't like the smell of this job no more.
3: It's just a few...
2: There he is. There he is. Shoot, shoot. When he gets to the bottom of the stairs, now shut up.
3: Shoot him, shoot him. Don't miss. Shoot now, please.
2: When he
3: shoot.
2: Comes down.
3: No. What's he standing there for? Come on.
2: Hey. Cops. What kind of a deal is this?
3: I don't know anything about that. Just shoot. Go on, kill him.
2: Are you crazy with the cops coming right to the door? I'm getting out of
3: here. Oh, well, you've got to shoot him first.
2: Not me, buddy.
3: All right, then I'll do it.
2: Get your hands off my gun.
3: No, give me that. Give me that gun. Give it to me. Give me that gun.
2: No, will you? You stupid...
4: But the man was a known killer. We could only find out what Carl was doing there with a gunman. I've asked him about it time and time again, but he won't talk to me. I can't defend him if he won't talk to me.
0: I know.
4: Mark, why don't you try? You're his friend. Maybe he'll talk to you.
0: I have tried. I know he won't.
4: You know why he won't say anything?
0: Yes, I think I do.
4: Then tell me. Maybe it would help.
0: No. It wouldn't do any good. It wouldn't do any good at all.

Suspense, in which Mr. William Conrad and Mr. Stacy Harris starred in tonight's presentation of A Matter of Timing. Next week, we bring you a story of a convict ship and a bargain that ended in death. We call it A Sleeping Draft. That's next week on Suspense.

0: Suspense is produced and directed in Hollywood by Anthony Ellis. Tonight's story was written by Ross Murray. The music was composed by Renee Garagank and conducted by Wilbur Hatch. Featured in the cast were Parley Bear, Virginia Gregg, Victor Rodman, Melitza Milo, Sam Edwards, Ralph Reed, and Robert Miller.
1: Nobody approves of slums. Nobody likes to live in one. Yet here in America, about 1 out of 9 non-farm dwelling units are in slum condition. And slum conditions don't stay still in a neglected house or area. They spread from building to building, from block to block. 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Just write to Action, Box 20, New York 19. 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

0: with his faithful valet Cato, Britt Reed, daring young publisher, matches wits with the underworld, risking his life that criminals and racketeers within the law may feel its weight by the sting of the Green Hornet. Ride with Britt Reed as he races toward another thrilling adventure. The Green Hornet strikes again.
1: Hurry, Cato! We're on to smite the racetrack racket!

0: come on, Firefly. Hug the rail. That's the baby. We're out and struck Merlin in the back. Hold it, boy. Let it on now. You got the whole thing. Fetch the ramble in. Pick him up and lay him down. Come on, Firefly. Come on, Firefly.
1: It was just past dawn at the hillside racetrack. The morning mist still hung heavy across the paddock and the stables. Stretched in level layers across the track where the horses were getting their early morning workout. On the rail, a jockey perched a little distance from a heavy-set man.
2: They're coming around the back stretch now, Jerry. They're coming.
3: Don't forget to clock him.
2: That's Firefly in front.
3: Can't see in this mist.
2: I know how he sounds when he runs. That's Firefly. Come on, Firefly. Come on, boy. Pick him up, baby. Come on, Firefly.
3: Talking to me?
4: The name Jerry?
3: It might be.
4: It's okay. From the newspaper.
3: Oh, okay.
4: Where can we talk?
3: What's the matter with right here?
4: The kid. You don't want any leaks. Want to keep this story exclusive, get it?
3: Okay. We can go over toward the stable.
4: Right with you. Plenty of fog, you can't.
2: Here they come! I got the cart on Firefly! Jerry, I got the cart. Firefly did a mile in one. Jerry! Gosh, he ain't here.
4: Okay. Guess there's nobody to listen now.
3: I didn't expect you so soon.
4: The newspaper goes to press. Boss didn't want any story to miss the first edition. This better be good. I ain't used to getting up so early. Shoot.
3: Oh, mister, I like horse racing, see? I've been around racetracks since I was old enough to stub my toe on a horseshoe. I worked as jockey, trainer, handler, starter, groom.
4: Yeah, never mind the personal history, huh?
3: I don't get you.
4: Just give me the facts.
3: Well, mister, Firefly is a favorite to cop the big race.
4: It's in Australia Stakes?
3: Yeah.
4: Is that your story? Everybody knows that.
3: Oh, wait, will you? You're beating the start. Firefly's the favorite, but there's going to be some dirty work.
4: Go ahead.
3: I got it straight. The race is going to be fixed.
4: Fixed, huh? Don't Wallaby own Firefly?
3: Oh, Wallaby's as straight as a string. I don't mean him. He never done anything crooked in his life. I mean professional gamblers. That's why I call the paper.
4: You know a lot, don't you?
3: I've been around. You don't talk like a newspaper man. How do I know you're from the Sentinel?
4: Where else would I be from?
3: I don't know. Got one of them press cards?
4: I left it home. Now, come on.
3: Hey, maybe you ain't a newspaper man at all. I tell you, you get your press card and I'll talk.
4: Don't be nuts, I tell you.
3: Who's that?
5: I'm called Mr. X.
3: Mr. X? I thought that was a gag. The Sentinel carries stories about Mr. X, but I thought...
5: Tell us what you thought, Jerry. Tell us everything. Hear that car coming along the road? There'll be more people around soon. The sun will burn away the fog. Tell us everything.
3: You, this fella, he ain't a newspaper man. He ain't a newspaper man at all.
6: Better watch where you're driving, Reed.
5: I wish I could, Axford. This fog is still very heavy. You're the one who got that phone call last night?
6: Yeah, Reed. I was sitting in the city room when the phone rang. I picks it up and says it's the Sentinel. The fella whispers to come to the track around dawn and ask for Jerry. He says he wants to tell us about a racetrack scheme, a crooked scheme.
5: Just that for Jerry, huh?
6: That's all, just Jerry. Golly, Reed, you could have knocked me over with a feather bed when you said you'd come along with me this morning. And so early.
5: That's nice this time of the morning, actually.
6: It will be when the fog lets up. Hey, slow down. That looks like something up ahead.
5: Yes.
6: It's a string of horses.
5: Coming in from exercise. Hello.
6: I thought you were Jerry.
5: No, son. We're looking for a man named Jerry. That is a fine-looking horse you've got.
6: That's Firefly. Jerry and I were watching him do a mile, but when I turned around, Jerry was gone. The first time he ever walked right away is in the middle of a timing.
7: We're from the Sentinel. He was expecting us.
5: Oh, that's odd. You don't know where he's gone?
6: No, sir.
5: He just wandered off?
6: Well, I had a kind of feeling someone was talking to him, but I was so excited clocking Firefly, I didn't notice. Firefly worked a mile in 1:38.
5: I see. Well...
6: Look, steady, Firefly. Please, hold it close. Don't go sharp.
5: Over this way.
6: Come on, Axford. Firefly, stop that cutter. Stop it.
7: Who'd be shooting this time of day?
5: Over this low fence, Axford.
7: This doggone fog.
5: It's running out, Axford. We...
7: Suffering snakes.
5: Axford, this man's been shot.
7: Lying on the ground.
5: Roll him over. So he can see his face.
7: Golly.
5: Poor fellow. He's dead, Axford.
6: Firefly was nervous. I came as fast. Mister! Mister, that's Jerry!
8: I came to see the terrible news. You must be Mr. Reed.
1: You're Wallaby?
8: Yes, sir. Bobby, I reckon you'd best get down to the tack room, eh?
9: I can't do anything now.
8: Well, of course you can. You took Firefly back to his stall, didn't you? Brushed him down, fixed him up fine. I want somebody to check over his saddle and stuff.
9: Jerry's dead. Murdered.
8: Yeah, Bobby. There's nobody I can trust now except you. You understand?
9: I'll do it.
8: Yeah. And he'll feel a heap sight better without something to do.
1: Mr. Wallaby, how was your groom killed?
8: Was it murder?
1: He called a sentinel last night. He said the Centralia stakes is fixed. He'd give us the inside story.
8: Fixed? Oh, it can't be.
1: So he couldn't learn a thing over the phone.
8: That's impossible. Firefly is a favorite, and there's not a chance of them losing. It couldn't be fixed. Jerry must have been killed in some private quarrel.
1: I sent my reporter back to the paper. There wasn't a single clue to the murderer.
8: A fixed horse race. The racing commission investigates everything. It's not possible.
1: Well, that might be for me.
8: Ooh. Hello? Mr. Reed. Oh, just a second. Here you are, sir.
1: Hello?
10: Hello. Bart. Lowry talking.
1: Lowry? Is Axford there?
10: I came in with the news, Bart. He said you wanted me to call.
11: Anything stirring? Jim Reed, I'm talking to the police department right now, Lowry. I got him on this other phone.
10: Okay, Axford. Bart, Axford, get the police. Put our headline on that. Try to scoop up with the copy.
11: Hello. Hello, man. How about it? You ain't even got a clue. Suffering snake. What's the police department for? Can you beat that, Casey? The cops don't know nothing.
12: Do you?
11: Huh?
12: I'll admit it happened almost under your nose.
11: Golly, we couldn't see nothing. There was a fog, Casey.
12: Sure, and you have a fog in your mind, too. How do you expect the police to dig up news when you couldn't?
11: Yeah, I see what you mean.
10: The boss wants to you, Mrs. John, on Jerry. Get off my desk, Axford. Start spilling, Axford, while I set up page one.
12: All right, what's the fire under you? What did Mr. Reed say?
10: Did you ever hear of Mr. X?
12: This murder?
10: The boss said it's not for publication because it can't be proved yet, but he told me. The Rossiter gang's behind that killing.
12: The race car gambler?
10: Yes, as good a guess as any.
12: But you said Mr. X.
10: Why not? The boss figures the Rossiter mob, and he figures Mr. Rex is behind the Rossiter mob. And, sister, my money says he's right. Come on, Axford, stop mumbling, give!
8: I can't play no cards. Hear me out.
13: Sitting here. Hey, come on, you guys.
8: Logan. Here, Rossiter. I see you. Give me the high sign.
1: I'm in my office. Just got a phone call from the head man.
8: Who is this Mr. X, Rossiter?
1: He says he caught you when you killed Jerry this A.M.
8: Yeah.
1: You didn't see him?
8: No, too foggy. You gave me the office to pull the trigger.
1: Okay, forget it.
8: Oh, yeah?
1: No cracks. It don't pay to keep thinking about Mr. X, see?
8: Listen, Rossiter, let me ask you one thing. When you came out of the state pen, right away you built up a gang. You went into prison broke, but you had plenty after. Did you get that dough in prison? Did you get it from Mr. X?
1: Make your own answers. You don't get any from me.
8: Listen, I got murder. I got a right.
1: You're getting paid. Shut up. Now, you ready for orders?
8: Okay.
1: Who knows that Firefly horse?
8: Jerry did.
1: Jerry's dead. Jockey?
8: Bringing a new boy on from the coast. Won't see Firefly till he gets the boot up into the saddle before the race.
1: Yeah, which is the day after tomorrow.
8: So?
1: The Sentinel and all the rest of the newspapers call that murder a personal quarrel, Logan. That doesn't say nothing about maybe it's a gambling syndicate job.
8: It's the anger, Rossiter. Just have it.
1: We got a whole room full of phones behind this other door, Logan. I just give all the boys orders. Listen.
14: Hey, Chicago, please 10 pounds on the note.
15: What have you got?
14: Yeah. Yeah.
15: Number one, make it 5 G.
14: Hey, all right.
1: You get it? Boys are laying the bankroll on Stingerita Cup for Centralia Stakes day after tomorrow.
8: Rossiter, you gone nuts? They stewards will be watching. Stingery can't come close to Firefly.
1: We ain't using dope.
8: You better not. They'll spot it fast.
1: Firefly won't be in that race.
8: Huh?
1: Come on, we'll get down to the garage. I want to show you something. Mr. Rick told me to do it tonight. That means just you and me. That way there won't be no slip-up. Good thing I had you planted at the racetrack watching all of them. Might never have spotted Jerry making that phone call.
8: We're doing what tonight?
1: Take a gander, Logan.
8: The horse thing?
1: Yeah, with a horse in it.
8: Rossiter, that horse. That's Firefly.
1: No, it ain't.
8: It is Firefly.
1: No, it ain't, Logan. That's Firefly's brother. Dead ringer for him, huh?
8: Swear for the same horse.
1: Sure. So would everybody that sees him in a big race. Firefly's a sure winner, Logan. But this horse can't run worth a lick.
4: Now, with him in instead of Firefly, Stingaree wins in a cakewalk. That's what we're fixing tonight. We're going out to the racetrack tonight. We're leaving this horse, and we're taking Firefly away. You get it?
8: Sure we do wise thing? It's very dangerous coming here to race.
5: And dark. We can stay on the bank. Stable's dark. We leave the car here. Take a look. Cato.
8: Mr. Blitz, what is horse working for this time, man?
5: Look, over there.
8: He's taken to the truck. Mr. Blitz, something very strange. We must go after
5: him. No, Cato.
8: But Mr. Blitz,
5: way.
8: But this way goes to stable, Mr. Blitz. What about truck? What about horse?
5: I want to see Firefly stall.
8: I don't understand. Oh, it's all right, sir. There, Firefly. He's not been taken away. I'm so much relieved.
5: Wait a minute, Cato. There's something
2: there,
5: else.
2: Sir, I told you somebody was at Firefly's stall. I see him. He's wearing a mask.
5: Cato, quick, back to the Black Beauty.
2: Sir, they go get him. Firefly. Firefly, you all right, boys? Did they do anything to you? Stop that car. Stop it. It's the Green Hornet.

0: Now to continue our story. In spite of the appearance and the narrow escape of the Green Hornet at the racetrack, the gamblers made the substitution of the horses and got away with a favorite, Firefly. The following morning, at a hideaway far from the racetrack...
1: Big, raw-boned ape. Kick at me and I'll bust you across the muzzle with this whip again. Look at me, look at me. This horse gives me the willies. He's tough.
2: He don't like you. What's the difference?
1: I have a clip. Hey, no, you don't.
2: You gotta put him back after his double loses that race.
1: Oh, this for Mr. X, I suppose.
2: Yeah.
1: Why not get rid of the nag?
2: Don't be yourself. Someday they'll find out about that switch. I might call off all bets, start an investigation. Now, this way's better.
1: The dough are placed.
2: 150,000 so far. Spread all over the country. We'll clean up.
1: You called on the phone?
2: Yeah.
1: And you know all that shooting we heard? You know what it was?
3: Wasn't it us? You're already on our way.
2: With the Green Hornet,
1: huh?
2: Yeah, the Green Hornet. He showed up at the stables. They fired at him, but he took a powder.
3: What's the Hornet mixing in this for?
2: I don't know.
3: Is he a pal of Mr. Rex or what?
2: Search me. But I think I better head for town. I gotta be on the spot in case there's more dope.
3: You mean I gotta stay out here?
2: Yeah, that's right.
3: Okay, but I don't like it.
2: Oh, it's only for a day and a night. Until tomorrow.
1: What? Master, that door was open.
2: Must have been the wind slammed it shut. Nobody out here?
3: Yeah, nobody now. But I could swear I saw somebody looking in that door. A little guy with a dark skin and wearing a mask.
4: I tell you, Casey, my theory is that the Green Hornet done that racetrack murder.
5: Prove it, expert.
4: Holy crow, I'm going to. Just because the police can't get the answer, that don't mean Mike are out with it.
6: Excuse me, Mr. Bates.
7: Hello, what are you doing, Mr. Bates?
6: Yeah.
7: He is in?
6: Well, yes, but he's...
7: Thank you, please.
4: Hey, wait, you can't go into Reed's office. He's talking on the telephone.
8: No, Commissioner, the Daily Telephone will give you all the help you need.
7: Mr. Bates, easy, please.
8: I'll call you back to midnight. Cato, you trailed the van?
7: That is true, yes. Like you say, I trailed van in Black Beauty. Then I come back this morning early and put car in hiding place. Mr. Bitt, you correct her. Gobblers, they steal horse the entire drive. Tonight, we get busy, eh? Yes? It's 8 o'clock, Mr. Bitt. Now it's time for us to go, yes?
8: There's been a lot of money bet on the second choice horse in tomorrow's race, Cato. Undercover money.
7: Horse named Stingery?
8: Yes. If Firefly doesn't run in that race, Cato...
7: Yes, Mr. Britt. It make much money for Crooked Gambler. Is it not so?
8: We've got to put Firefly back in that race.
7: I understand, Mr. Britt. And we must do it without Gambler know about it. Yes? If not so, then they withdraw all their money.
8: The car's belong.
7: Black Beauty, ready to travel. Should I open the sliding panel to go hiding place of car?
0: Sliding panel open. Carrying the Hornet mask and the gas weapon, Britt Reed and Cato stepped through. Then went along a narrow passage built within the wall of the apartment house itself. A passage that led directly to the adjoining building. Seen from the streets, this building looked abandoned, deserted. But within stood the sleek, super-powered Black Beauty, streamlined car of the Green Hornet. Britt Reed crossed the concrete floor, swiftly seated himself behind the wheel of the huge auto. Cato slipped in beside him. The door slammed, the motor roared. As the great car leaped forward, a section of the wall slid up on oiled hinges, and the Black Beauty rushed into the darkness and the night.

0: Yes, please, Mr. Brick.
1: No legs.
0: Perhaps one called Rubin has retired for night.
1: Where was the horse kept?
0: Barn over this way. The van was inside.
1: I want to see it.
0: Mr. Brick, door to stable, it's wide open. Van is gone. I think when I leave here that maybe I was seen. Perhaps Rubin gets nervous. Perhaps he go away fast.
2: Gone.
0: The horse was here. He also gone. What shall we do?
3: Cato, look, tire tracks. Back to the car. We've got to trail that van. We've got to locate it. Hurry.

0: heading west, Logan.
1: Look, Mr. X, Dodger told me to stay there, but I know I've seen someone looking in this morning. If you hadn't dropped around, I might have taken a powder anyway.
0: 5 miles further, there's an abandoned farm. Use that.
1: What about Rossiter?
0: I'll let Rossiter know. Careful, you fool. Don't waste time stealing glances at me.
1: You've got your hat pulled down, your coat collar turned up. I can't get a good look at you, Mr. X. Yeah, there's a car. Way behind us, but coming fast.
0: A car?
1: Hey, what's the idea?
0: Stay off here, Logan. I can't afford to be in any trouble.
1: No, with
0: your brakes off, get rolling. Lose it. It's a great horse.
1: Lose it? It's all I gotta do with these sets. You got something at least? Hey, is that the Green Hornet? The Green Hornet? I gotta find a place where I can turn off the road. Drive with no lights. I got this. Coming like a streak. I can't get any place. Stop. Fuck it out. That's the wreck. Can do it. Why not?
2: End of the line, Logan.
1: Don't lose it. You jump right to the truck.
2: Slow down.
1: I'll knock that mask off.
2: You're asking for it.
1: I got
2: it. Yes. The wheel.
3: Mr. Bliss, that very narrow escape. Truck go very fast. I feel giving gas.
4: Take a look at the horse. Firefly. Easy, boy. We're taking you back where you belong.
3: What can we do with Crook?
4: Pull him off and leave him on the side of the road.
3: Yes, sir. Mr. Bliss.
4: Well?
3: Mr. Bliss, truck go very fast. Horse bounce around inside. Maybe when we get him to race, he's not so fast anyway. Maybe him lose race anyway, yes?
4: We've no time to waste. We gotta get working fast.

0: Hiya, Casey. What's this?
1: Just work, Lowry. Just plain old-fashioned work.
0: I don't suppose the boss is in.
1: This early in the morning? Don't be silly.
2: Oh, it's too bad you're a slave to that typewriter, Casey. Sun is shining, the little breakers are breezing, and your pal Lowry is off to the races.
1: How come? You're supposed to be a reporter.
0: Yeah, the best.
1: I thought a reporter worked. When do you play the horses instead of the news?
0: Well, once they go together. Here, my ducats. Free passes. And that's my assignment. Gunnigan gave it to me just now. I'm covering the Centralia Stakes for the Daily Sentinel.
1: I'll bet Axford is burning.
0: He will be when he finds out. You know his job? He's supposed to be watching Rossiter. He covers the crime angle and I cover the race. I'll tell you all about it, Casey, when I get back.
3: You won't have to, Larry.
0: Oh, boss.
1: Mr. Reed, good grief, what are you doing in so early? Oh, didn't you sleep?
0: Yeah, you do look sort of washed out, boss. You've been out all night.
3: Lowry, you have 2 tickets. Who goes with you?
0: Well, I haven't asked anyone yet, boss. I just got them from Gunnigan.
3: Okay. I'm giving you the day off, Miss Case. You're going to the races.

0: Yes, Cato. Keep talking. I'm alone.
1: I'm at the racetrack, Mr. Bates. I watched Lassiter very closely.
0: Does he suspect?
1: I believe nobody suspects we changed horses back to original form, if you please. However, there is still 1 hour before race begins. What can happen?
0: Logan?
1: Logan is not yet arrived at the racetrack. It's a long walk from country, yes?
0: Fine, Cato. Stick around and see the things are going.
2: Hey, Reed, come around.
0: Goodbye, Cato. I'll see you later.
2: You won't have time to see nobody later, Reed. You got to come out to the racetrack. I was just talking to Mr. Wallaby, and I come right in for you.
0: I thought you were watching Rossiter.
2: Ah, Rossiter. Fuller's days. Who gives a hoot about that hoodlum? Wallaby just got to town. He took one look at his horse Firefly and hit the ceiling. Reed, he said it ain't the right horse.

0: Mr. Reed, I could swear this horse in Firefly's stall is not Firefly. Look, he's got a bruise across his muzzle, a mark from the butt of a whip. I'm positive no one hit Firefly.
1: That's right. He didn't have it yesterday.
2: What's the matter, Wallaby? You backing out? You scared your horse won't make a good showing? Anybody can see that Firefly.
0: Rossiter, I've heard rumors that you plunked heavily on this race.
2: Sure. I bet on Stingaree. I think he's going to take it.
0: This horse couldn't be Firefly.
2: Looks the same.
0: Yes, but Firefly had a brother. The same sire and the same dam.
1: Gosh, maybe this is that other horse. They look just as much alike as two peas.
2: Fixing your alibis ahead of time, huh, Wallaby? Come on, Wallaby, scratch your horse. Either way, I win.
0: If this horse isn't Firefly, it doesn't stand a chance. Why should I put my jockey up on a horse that can't run for...
3: Bobby,
0: what are you going to do?
4: We're going to race him, Bobby. It's too late to do anything else.

0: I was never nervous.
1: Gosh, Axel, I can't look.
2: They're ready. Get off! Keep your eyes on Stingery, Wallaby. You and I haven't got a chance.
3: Get up.
2: Sure. See you at the finish line.
3: What's the first too late?
4: Hello, Logan. We come down. Hey, what are you doing here?
3: That's firefight out there.
4: What? Are you batting? Firefight up safe.
3: Oh, no, Ames and no horn, they got him. He gassed me. I'm on my way to town. You gotta call up those bastards.
4: Call them off, will you, dummy? They're at the half already.
5: At the half. It's four cry by a head. Chickle in second place. Light the head of Stingeray. Then Black Abbott, Paws, and Firefly in fifth place.
3: Well, they fought that firefly, I tell you. That horse out there is firefly.
4: Get out of my hair, Logan. Catch him out. When this race is over, we'll go out behind the stable. I want to talk to you. Yeah, I want to talk to you. Win, lose, and draw.
6: Remember, you're watching Rossiter.
3: Okay, I'll keep one eye on him and one on the race. Come on, Firefly!
5: Coming up, Stingery has the rail. Warcry, here comes Firefly. He's coming up on the inside. He's coming fast on the inside. Stingery's under the whip. He's driving, but Firefly is closing him up. Closing him in. Stingery's done. Stingery's done. It's Firefly. Firefly opening the gap.
4: Stingery lost. Stingery lost, and I lose my $150,000. Taken to the cleaner, ain't that all, Officer?
3: Miss, you ain't
4: Mr. X out of this. Logan, I'm sunk, I'm licked. If I had a good mind to tell a cop that was you that murdered that groom, you'd go to the chair.
3: No, you can't. You go with me. You gave the order. Listen, I couldn't stop the Green Hornet. He's out after Mr. X. That's
4: why... between you and me, get it? The Hornet won't ever get Mr. X. Forget that. But I'm going to choke you within an inch of your life. You're all right for wiping that bum's right, Jerry, but when it comes to a job with...
3: We heard everything. The law can take care of you now.
7: You two rats are under arrest for murder.
3: Cops, you were listening.
7: Yeah, mister. You talk too loud. You both talk too loud.
8: Hey, Casey, you got a camera? I want to take a picture of those two skunks. It'll look good on page one.
9: I brought my camera, Lowry, but don't forget the credit for this story goes to the Green Hornet. 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

have just heard the adventure, Murder, Across the Board. 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All characters, names, places, and incidents used in this drama are purely fictitious. Myron Waller speaking. 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
1: Don't forget, we're here for you, CSU.

The Raleigh Cigarette Program, starring Red Skelton, with Ozzie Nelson and his orchestra, Harriet Hilliard, and Wonderful Smith.

0: Dalton Nelson and his orchestra playing I Know That You Know. And now we bring you Metro-Goldwyn-Mayer's newest young comedian, the star of our show, Red Skelton.
1: Thank you, and good evening, ladies and gentlemen. How are you tonight, Truman?
0: Hiya, Red. Say, you look very fit tonight.
1: Yeah, I should be. I've been playing golf all afternoon.
0: Ah, golf, huh?
1: Yeah.
0: Are you a good golfer, Red?
1: Good. This afternoon, I made a gopher hole in one.
0: Well, it's a lot of fun to play outdoors on these nice days, isn't it?
1: Yeah, spring's really in the air. You know that butterfly I got tattooed on my chest?
0: Yeah.
1: This morning it got up and flew away.
0: Well, anyway. Anyway, Red, I suppose you've been buying a lot of new spring attire.
1: Well, I wouldn't call them attire this year. I'd call it more of a retread. Say, you know, I've got a swell place to buy my clothes, too.
0: You have, huh?
1: Yeah, all you got to do is walk in and show them your Lockheed pass card.
0: Say, Red, aren't you starting a little early in spring styles? I didn't know spring was here.
1: Shh! According to the last communique from the Chamber of Commerce, it's never left. Oh, I see.
0: Well, I saw you wearing a new outfit yesterday.
1: Oh, you did? What'd you think of it?
0: Well, don't those pants make you look a little bow-legged?
1: Do they really make me look bow-legged?
0: Yeah.
1: Well, no wonder all those little kids kept yelling at me,
2: "Howdy there, sharpshooter."
0: Red, how much did you pay for that outfit?
1: Well, I messed that up. Let's go back.
0: No, all wonder, right.
1: No wonder all those little kids kept yelling at me, "Howdy there, straight shooter." Stinks both ways, doesn't it?
0: We'll go ahead, huh? Red, how much did you pay for that outfit?
1: $11.65.
0: Gee, that's not much money to pay for a suit, is it?
1: No, a couple of days ago I wore it out in the rain.
0: You wore it out in the rain? Yeah. What happened?
1: You ever put your pants on with a shoehorn?
3: I bought a new spring outfit once.
1: You did, Ozzy? What kind of a spring outfit was it?
3: Well, it consisted of 7 veils and a pair of sandals.
1: 7 veils and a pair of sandals?
3: Yes, it was just the thing for running through the wet grass.
0: Well, I've just had my first glimpse of the new spring fashions around town.
1: Yeah, aren't those hats wearing the silliest women? Yeah.
0: You know, Red, I saw one woman wearing something that looked like a plate of marinated herring.
1: You did?
0: Yeah, but I was wrong. It was a plate of marinated herring.
1: See, I was reading in the paper about a woman who was in a hat store buying a hat, yeah. And all of a sudden the ceiling fell on her.
0: Well, that's terrible. Did she sue him?
1: No, she ordered 3 more hats just like it. Say, have you seen the new hats for the California women?
0: The California women? No, I haven't.
1: Well, they're made up special. They have on 2 avocados, some lemon peelings, grapefruit rinds, and a snow shovel, and they set it off with some fog lights and a smudge pot at each end. No matter what happens, they're ready. And I saw another woman who was wearing a picture hat.
0: A picture hat?
1: Yeah, it looked like the last reel of They Died With Their Boots On.
3: I had an uncle that died with his boots on.
1: Once.
3: Yeah, that was enough.
1: Hey, what happened? Was he a horse thief?
3: Yeah, he was hunged.
1: He was hanged.
3: Hunged.
1: Hanged.
3: Come to think of it, he was stabbed.
0: Say, have you fellas noticed, though, that women's fashions are military this year?
1: Yeah, it's getting so nowadays. When you offer a girl a lift, you're liable to get smacked in the kisser by a sentry.
4: Hello, Red. Hello, Red.
1: Oh, hello, Harry. How do you like that? I lose my place on the script and I don't know who's on the show. How are you, Harriet? Say, have you bought a new hat yet?
4: Oh, no. I just take an old one and kick it around the house till I like it.
1: Yeah.
4: Say, Red, I understand that due to the shortage of materials, men's pants won't have any belt straps or buttons for suspenders or anything.
1: They won't?
4: Hmm. Tell me, what are they going to do to hold them up?
1: Did you ever hear of the clutching hand? I'm still trying to get some garters.
3: Well, what's holding up your socks?
1: Well, I'm using a piece of piano string to hold them up. Now, every time I scratch my leg, it plays Rose O'Day.
4: You know, I think some of the new spring styles are terrific.
1: Yeah?
4: Those new earrings, for example.
1: New earrings? What do they do, here for you?
4: No. They're little glass bowls full of water with real fish in them.
1: Real fish in them? Boy, that's progress for you. Nowadays, when a girl shakes her head no, not only does she mean no, but she hits you in the face with a salmon at the same time.
4: How do you know so much about women's fashions,
1: Red? I was a judge at a fashion show once. You know, one of those guys that comes out with a tape measure and takes the girl's measurements? Boy, was I perspiring.
0: Ah, those models are really beautiful, aren't they, Red?
1: Yeah. You know, most of them are. I saw one the other day that walked like Lana Turner and she talked like Myrna Loy, but the rest of her body need a little regional planning.
3: I knew a fat dame once.
1: You did, Ozzie?
3: Yeah, instead of wedgies, she wore sledgies. She wanted me to buy her a fur piece for her neck.
1: Joker?
3: No, but I'd like to. She was one of those cafe society girls.
1: Oh, yeah, I know the kind you mean. Every day they got a new hairdo. Sort of hangs over their hangovers. Say, Harriet, I suppose you've been out shopping, huh?
4: Oh, yes, I bought some beautiful clothes.
1: Yeah, there it is. There, it's happened again. Girls always talking about the clothes they've just bought.
4: Well, what's wrong with that?
1: Nothing. But why don't they ever wear them? Say, I was reading in the paper the other day that a woman's clothes only weighs 2.5 pounds.
4: Well, sure, but that's in the winter.
1: Yeah.
0: Well, you know what bothers me? With no material to work with, how are they going to make dresses?
1: I know. First, they'll take a piece of thread.
0: Yes?
1: That's all. They'll just put a price tag on it and sell it right there.
4: Oh, say, you know, I feel sorry for the stout women. Yeah. Somebody ought to design them a few special clothes.
1: They have for you, Harriet.
5: No, I'm kidding, huh? They
1: really have, though, Harriet. Only yesterday I saw a fat woman wearing the latest... Only yesterday I saw a fat woman wearing the latest Schiaparelli wobble.
3: I used to wobble once.
1: You did, Ozzie? Well, you're not fat.
3: No, it wasn't that, Red. I bought a cheap hat for $1, and I wore it out in the rain one day.
1: What happened? Did it shrink?
3: Shrink? When I got home, I had to comb it off my head.
1: Say, you know, I'm not worried about the new styles. This suit I have on is good enough for me.
3: Yeah, I know, but, Red, you haven't got the accessories to go with it, though. Now take me. I'm wearing the blue suit, black shoes, blue handkerchief, dark blue tie, and a blue cornflower.
1: You can see we didn't have him in mind when we wrote it. You think those are accessories, huh?
3: Yeah.
1: Well, just press this little button on my lapel.
3: Okay.
1: You see, it pays the deal out of the high-rent districts.
3: In our story tonight, a boy meets a girl, and they both put on the dog and strive desperately to impress each other, and the following phony conversation is the result. I adore Beethoven's Moonlight Sonata. How about you?
4: My favorite is Chopin's Third Obbligato.
3: Oh, yes. Awfully good, too.
4: You know, I just adore those famous old sculptors with their masterpieces of clay.
3: Yes, but don't belittle the present, my dear. We have some wonderful chiselers today.
4: I'll say.
3: I love the cinema. How about you?
4: Yes, the cinema's very nice for a change. But I do like a good movie, too.
3: And when I feel a bit weary, nothing makes me so cheery as 2 or 3 saucers of tea.
4: Oh, really? You like that?
3: I certainly do. How about you? Of course, later they get better acquainted, and she finds out that he went to Hoboken High, and he finds out that she went to PS 146, and then they really tell the truth. And it sounds something like this.
4: I go for ham and eggs. How about you?
3: Well, my favorite is much more romantic. I like mulligan stew.
4: I like to jitterbug till my feet are numb.
3: I like Amos and Andy and penny store candy, an Abner and Lum.
4: I just love the bright lights of a Hollywood premiere. How about you?
3: Yes, the opening of that meat market in Glendale last year. That was the best one I went to.
4: And when I go to a movie show and all the lights are low, I take off my shoes. I know it's not nice.
3: Well, I like it.
6: How about you?
5: Hollywood meat market. Can you imagine going to a big opening in a Hollywood meat market and running up to a grapefruit and saying, may I have your autograph? And the meat cutter cuts off an old hunk of bone and he says, there you are, for your scrapbook.
1: That was Harriet and Hilliard and Ozzie Nelson singing here. How about you? And very good, too. Say, Harriet, you know, you deserve a raise and I'm going to give it to you.
4: Well, about time, Red.
1: Yeah.
4: I don't want to complain, but $13 a week.
1: Oh, superstitious, huh?
4: No, I'm not superstitious. Yeah. And you know, in the opinion of modern science, superstition is practically a disease.
1: Yeah, well, I'm in perfect health. I'm not superstitious at all. Knock on wood, though.
4: It's surprising, though, the number of people that believe in those things.
1: Yeah?
4: Ozzie always carries a lucky horseshoe.
1: Oh, I knew him when he used to wear them.
4: Say, Red, how about showing the different types of superstitious people, huh?
1: Okay. First, we have the fellow who walks up the boardwalk. And he finds one of those fakers who read crystal balls, palms, bumps. He gives the chumps their lumps. Some of the people that they hoodwink are very superstitious.
7: Hey, you are, folks, step right up. Let me tell you past, present, and future. The Swami knows all, sees all, tells all. Also girdles balconies for cheap.

0: I read the blotches on the paper.
1: Hey, you, Buff.
2: Did y'all want to converse with me, sir?
0: You want to buy a lucky charm?
2: No, sir. I got the best good luck charm in the world right now.
0: Yeah, you have? What is it?
2: United States citizenship papers.
0: Yeah. That ain't bad, Joe. But it ain't going to be there on Tuesday night, you know that. You know what you need? What you need is something to carry around your pocket. How about a rabbit's foot, huh?
2: Nope. I got a whole rabbit round my neck now.
0: A whole rabbit? That won't bring you any good luck.
2: Maybe not, but it's nice and warm.
0: Well, if you come inside of my tent, I'll tell your fortune.
2: Well, I don't know.
0: Yeah, besides, that'll give you a watch back.
2: Man alive, you sure is persuasive.
0: That's it. Come right in. Now, here's your watch.
2: Thanks.
0: And here's your wrist. Now, come on, we'll go in.
2: Okay.
0: Now that... This is the only tent on the boardwalk with a door. Well, now that you're in, come here, old boy. You're welcome to Madame Gin Rummy's Crystal Palace.
2: Is Madame Gin Rummy here?
0: Yes, sir, just as soon as I put my wig on.
2: Oh, I don't think I want my fortune told.
0: Sure you do. I bet you don't even know what your future, do you?
2: No, sir. Not since Santa Anita closed. Mister, can you really tell fortunes?
0: Sure, I'm a swami.
2: A what?
0: A swami. You know, a refugee from the Los Angeles Weather Report.
2: You know, I can tell fortunes, too.
0: You can?
2: Yes, sir. If you'll just sit down, I'll read the bumps on your head. Yeah.
0: How do you know I got a bump on my head?
2: You's a pedestrian, ain't you?
0: Yeah. Well, do you want your fortune told, or shall I just take your money without telling you anything?
2: Well, go ahead. I's all ears.
0: Yeah, you ain't kidding either. Now, if you'll just wait right here, I'll contact the spirits. Pardon me, while I get a little water, I can't contact them straight. Now I'll be able to see a few things. Pink things. Now, the spirits, which spirit do you want? Your grandfather or your uncle?
2: If it's all the same to you, I'll take some old crow and some white mule.
0: You want your palm red?
2: Well, yes, sir. Wait till I take my glove off.
0: Yeah, I noticed you're only wearing one glove. Did you lose the other one?
2: No, I found this one.
0: Do you see what I see in your hand?
2: Yes, sir. My future looks pretty dark.
0: Yes, sir, your future looks pretty dark. Now, let's see your palm. Now, here's your lifeline. It connects with your success line. And I can't figure out what this spot is by your thumb.
2: Oh, that's easy. My pork chop leaked.
0: You know, I also read tea bags.
2: You mean tea leaves?
0: No, I do it the hard way. Now, take this tea bag and squeeze it and make a wish.
2: Okay, I'll squeeze it.
0: Did you wish?
2: Never mind the wish. Just hand me a towel.
0: Now look, bub, you must concentrate. Now over here we have our wishing well. And whatever you yell down there echoes back.
2: Yeah?
0: I'll show you what I mean. I said, how are you? Hello! Why don't you answer what I said?
3: I ain't getting that kind of money.
0: Well, now look in my crystal ball. What do you see?
2: I see a dark, shapeless mass, groveling in the dirt.
0: Yep, they recognize you all right. Groveling, there's a new word for you.
2: Wait a minute. I see a gal getting dressed up in front of an open window.
0: I said look in it, not focus it. Well, I'll find out if the spirits are with me. Answer me, spirits. Are you with me? Thank you, John Paul Jones. Now I'll rap on the magic table. I'll try it again. What's the matter? No cuckoo tonight?
1: Pickle, oh? Pickle, pickle.
0: I'll try it again, and this time with a cuckoo.

0: know that's in. You know that.
1: Well, see, I look in the old crystal ball again. Say, I see a beautiful girl in there. She's tall, dark, and exotic.
2: Is she got a red dress on?
1: Yes, do you know her?
2: No, but can you fix it?
1: I'm sorry, she'll only go out with the spirit wolves.
2: Well, tell her I look like a coyote.
1: You don't have to. Everybody knows that. Now, quiet now. I'm getting a message from the medium.
2: I hope this is well done, because I like my medium draw.
1: Well, we messed that up too, didn't we? Yes, sir. Here's the message. It says, if you want to meet your true love, go to the graveyard tonight at midnight. In the full moon, when the owls hoot 13 times, she'll be waiting for you on a tombstone, third shroud to the left.
2: Well, so long.
1: Where you going, to the graveyard?
2: Nope. I'll wait till she moves to a better neighborhood.
1: Then we have Clem, the fellow from the country. He's very superstitious, and as usual, he's on his way to see his girl. Well, here I am on my way to see my girl. Do-do-do-do-do-do-do-do. Oh, my darling Clementine. Oh, my darling Clementine. I wish she was, my darling. Gee, I guess I'm lucky to have Daisy June. She's got the prettiest lower lip in the world. If you should ever take it out from under her teeth. Well, oh, there's Chrissy. Hello, Chrissy.
3: Hello.
1: I'm getting awful tired walking over to her house every day. I want to get myself a car or some shoes. I wonder how I look today. Maybe I better take a look. Now, let me see. 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Oh, here it is. 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

0: empty too. 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Here, kitty, kitty, kitty, kitty, kitty. 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Okay, go ahead. That's enough. I'll need that leg. Oh, shut up.
1: Kitty, what you doing out there? Hello, Clam.
0: Well, Daisy.
1: Up
0: to my neck. I'm standing in a mud puddle.
1: Well, wipe off your chin and come on in the house.
0: Say, tell your Uncle Denny to get his shotgun and get this cat away from me.
1: Why, Clem, you ought to be ashamed. A big grown man like you afraid of a little tiny cat?
0: I know I am. I'm tired and he's fresh.
1: Well, Uncle can't come out. He's disappeared.
0: Disappeared? Where'd he go?
1: Well, I don't know, but... You know them ships you build and put inside a glass bottle?
0: Yeah.
1: Well, ours has got a passenger.
0: Well, tell your brother Paul to get his shotgun, will you?
1: Oh, Paul ain't here no more.
0: Hmm?
1: No, Ringling Brothers Circus had him arrested.
0: Circus had him arrested? Why?
1: He kidnapped the India rubber man.
0: That's silly. What would he do with an India rubber man?
1: Well, I don't know, but when he drove away from here, he had him wrapped around his front wheel.
0: Oh, that's awful. He should have saved him for a spare.
1: My Clem, that's a pretty bow tie you're wearing.
0: Do you like it?
1: Where'd you get it?
0: Well, I saw it in that catalog.
1: Oh, don't tell me you sent away for it.
0: No, I cut it out and pasted it on my shirt. Hey, I gotta get rid of this black cat somehow.
1: Well, listen, why don't you climb up that tree and swing over to the house like Tarzan?
0: Well, I couldn't swing on that tree. That's the one we carved our initials when we were little kids.
1: Oh, that's right, Clem.
0: Yeah, and here they are. Look, Stinky loves Stinky.
1: Oh, my, you were so romantic then. Remember, you used to carry my books and my old man home from school?
0: Yeah. Well, here comes that darn cat again. Got a saucer of milk?
1: Sure, I'll get you one.
0: Yeah, get on,
1: here you are.
0: Thanks. Gosh, I was thirsty. I know what I'll do with this cat. I'll catch him and put him in this bag here and throw him in the river. Come on, here, kitty. Here, nice kitty.
1: Now, Clem, you be careful.
0: Oh, don't worry your pretty little head about me. I'll handle this cat. Come here, you're going inside this bag. Hey, Daisy Doo.
1: Yes, Clem, where are you?
0: Get a knife and cut me out of here.

0: Friday the 13th, and she's very superstitious. So, Harriet, you be my mother, and I'll be the mean little kid. All right, Mommy! Mommy! Mommy, go! Gee, is the boy the man from the piano store took Mommy, too?
1: Junior, did you call me?
0: Yeah.
1: Junior, where are you?
0: Here I am, Mommy, on the fireplace.
1: Well, what are you doing up there?
0: You know my little piggy bank?
1: Yes.
0: He barbecued now.
1: Come down from there, Junior.
0: Wait 1 minute, Mommy. I want to fix this picture up here on the wall. Bad luck of it hanging crooked, you know.
1: What's the matter with the picture?
0: Well, it's crooked. Napoleon's hand keeps sliding out of there. Hey, look, Mommy. You know what I did today? I learned a whistle.
1: Have you really learned a whistle?
0: Yes, I learned a whistle. Listen. Oh, there goes the last of me baby teeth.
1: Oh, Junior. Everything you do loud. Why?
0: I'm a widow boy. I gotta be loud, Mommy. Something happened while you were gone. The truant officer was here.
1: The truant officer was here? What did he want?
0: Who else?
1: What else happened while I was gone?
0: Well, if you come over here, I will show you the picture I do with my paint pot.
1: Now, you bring the picture over here.
0: Okay, help me carry the wall.
1: Oh, Junior, how many times have I told you not to paint pictures on the wall? How many times? Well, answer me.
0: I'd count them.
1: Just look at that wall.
0: Yeah, pretty good portrait, too, eh, Mom?
1: Oh, why did you draw a picture on the wallpaper with paint?
0: Well, this knife was too dull.
1: Junior, you should be ashamed marking up my wall.
0: Yes, I should.
1: And what happened to that phone number I wrote down?
0: You mean the one the Iceman gave you that morning?
1: Sometimes you act just like your father. Junior, I don't know what's going to become of you.
0: Why don't you tell me to the junk man?
1: I know, but what could I get?
0: Hey, Mommy, well, can I marry Shirley Temple?
1: Oh, don't be silly. Shirley Temple's older than you are.
0: She is?
1: Yes.
0: When did that happen? Mommy.
1: What do you want, Junior?
0: What you doing, hmm? What you doing? What you doing, Mommy? Hmm? What
1: I'm
0: you
1: cleaning
0: doing?
1: House.
0: I'm not getting no debuff. What you doing now, hmm?
1: I'm cleaning house, and it's some job.
0: Oh, yeah?
1: Junior, I have to wash the windows, so please stay away from the ladder, huh?
0: Okay.
1: If you run under it, you'll get hurt.
0: I will run over the deaf one, huh? Now, who tied my shoelaces together?
1: Oh, your father was right. We should have chucked you in the river.
0: What, let me bite all the other rats?
1: Now, look, you keep on, and you'll get a spanking that's so hard you'll think you're riding an electric fan side saddle.
0: Don't whip me, Mommy. Can I take my tricycle outside and ride up and down the street, huh?
1: No, you can't ride your tricycle in the street.
0: Why?
1: You might run over somebody and hurt them. Junior, why don't you run along and play someplace else?
0: Okay, Mom, I sure got you mixed up, ain't I? I would go, Mary.
1: Junior, don't run under that ladder. It's bad luck.
0: Yeah. Ooh, I tell you, they hit me head.
1: Junior, it's Friday the 13th. Now be careful or you'll have bad luck all day.
0: I didn't know you were too petite, Mom.
1: Why, Junior, didn't you know that if you step on a bug, it'll rain?
0: Well, I stepped on a bug yesterday.
1: Did you get permission from the California Chamber of Commerce?
0: I didn't have to. It was a Japanese beetle. I just said, remember Pearl Harbor and let them have it. Hey, Mommy, is it bad luck to break a mirror, hmm?
1: Yes, it is. Don't you remember the bad luck I had when I broke that mirror?
0: Yeah, but you broke it in a cocktail lounge, Mommy.
1: Junior, I did not.
0: But you did.
1: Anyway, could I help it if I missed your father? Gee, the things you say and do.
0: Yeah, I had a regular cut-rate Mickey Rooney, ain't I? Hey, Mommy, I want to go out in the street and play.
1: I told you, you can't go out into the street.
0: No, you let me go out in the street and play, or I would tell.
1: You'll tell what?
0: I would tell everybody you got 4 pounds of sugar stacked away.
1: Junior, you wouldn't.
0: Yes, I would. I seen it. I know why we're there, too. It's right next to them automobile stamps you swiped last night.
1: Junior!
0: Don't you hit me.
1: I've a good mind to spank your funny bone again.
0: Mommy.
1: Yes?
0: There's something I gotta tell you. I mean, somebody gotta tell you.
1: Well, what is it?
0: My funny bone ain't where you think it is.
1: Well, maybe not, but it gets results.
0: Yeah.
1: And another thing, did you eat your spinach?
0: I don't eat my spinach.
1: Did you eat your peas and your carrots and your turnips and your radishes?
0: Look, Ma, I eaten so many vegetables, me widow stomach look like Carmen Miranda's hat.
1: Oh, that reminds me. I'll show you my new hat.
0: You got a new hat?
1: There. How do you like it?
0: Oh, Tom, Tom, Mommy, doll. Your face is on upside down. The hat is on upside down.
1: It is not.
0: Well, your face is, then.
1: Junior, you say the funniest things. Now, what do you think of my new hat?
0: I would tell you, but it would only lead to bloodshed.
1: Why doesn't somebody sick you on to Japan and give me a rest?
0: I don't know.
1: And just for that, you go up to your room and take a nap.
0: Okay. Dictator! Well, here I is. Boy, I have been a meanie today. I sure is proud of myself. Here I is, all alone in my little room. It's a beautiful day, too. Look at the sun shining through the bars. Now, I wonder what I could do that will keep me in trouble but out of jail. Let's see, what can I do to pass the time away? I could take the canoe. Oh, there's little Freddy outside playing. Hello, Freddy.
2: Hello.
0: Let's see. I could go in the bathroom. I could take my canoe in the bathroom and shoot the rapids. No, I could not. Oh, look at that big fly buzzing around the room. Hey, maybe I could torment him. If I do, I get a weapon. I do this. I will grab that fly and get him to work. How do you like that? He almost took my wing off. I will shoot him down later. I think I will crawl out the window. I will open up the window and crawl out on the roof. Now, first, I will try to open the window from the bottom. How about that? It's stuck. I will try from the top. I try to open it sideways. Well, I had opened for suggestion. How do you like that? It was luck all the time. A fine thing. Somebody gonna pay for that. Oh, look, laying on the roof. A horseshoe. Somebody must have thrown it up here. I will fit on it and throw it over my shoulder and it will bring Mummy good luck. I mustn't look back where it falls or my wish won't come true. Well, here goes. Pooey. Ooh, hit myself on the head with it. I put that to her door. Gee, you're getting a lump on me widow head. I can't tell which is the lump or which is me widow head. Oh, well, I can make some money taking bets. Well, come on, horseshoe. I will do it again. Oh, I don't have to look where that baby went. Boy, I better get to bed but fast.
1: Junior, what happened? Who threw that horseshoe through the window? Oh, look at the big lump on your head. It hit you, didn't it? Oh, my poor darling, I'll call the doctor.
0: You see, folks, if you just keep your mouth shut, everything work out in your favor.
3: Hello, Remember, we'll all be back again next Tuesday at the same time. Red Skelton, Ozzie Nelson and his orchestra, Harriet Hilliard, Wonderful Smith, and yours truly, Truman Bradley. Till next Tuesday, then, Red wants to say good night and thanks for listening. Red Skelton is heard on this program through the courtesy of the Metro-Goldwyn-Mayer Studios. 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
1: You are about to experience one of the most terrifying half hours in your entire life. 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Oh yes, I realize superlatives tend to lose their significance by overuse. 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The story you are about to hear is an exception. It is unconditionally guaranteed to chill your blood, unless you happen to love rats. We begin now with Mr. Vincent Price in Three Skeleton Key, a play well calculated to keep you in...
0: Suspense.

0: picture this place. A gray tapering cylinder welded by iron rods and concrete to the key itself. A bare black rock 150 feet long, maybe 40 wide. That's at low tide. At high tide, just the life rising 110 feet straight up out of the ocean. And all about it, the churning water, gray-green, scum-dappled, warm as soup. And swarming with gigantic bat-like devilfish, great violet schools of Portuguese man-o-war and, yes, sharks. The big ones, the 15-footers. And as if this wasn't enough, there was a hot, dank, rotten-smelling wind that came at us day and night off the jungle swamps of the mainland. A wind that smelled like death. Set in the base of the light was a watertight bronze door. And in you went and up, yes, up and round, past the tanks of oil and the coils of rope, cases of wicks, racks of lanterns, sacks of spuds and cartons and cans, and up, round and round. Over the light storeroom was the food storeroom, and over the food storeroom was the bunk room where the three of us slept. And over the bunk room was the living and cooking room. And over the living and cooking room was the light. She was a beauty, balanced like a ballerina on the glistening steel axle of her rotary mechanism. And at night you'd lie there on the stone deck of the gallery with her revolving smoothly and quietly over your head, easing her bright white eye 360 degrees around the horizon. You'd lie there watching to see that the feeders kept working, that everything ran right. And it wouldn't be bad. The other two fellows snoring in their sacks two levels down. You'd smoke your pipe to kill the stink of the wind. And it wouldn't be bad. About those other two, Louis and Auguste. What a pair. Louis, he was head man, was a big fellow from the Basque country, black beard, little hard black eyes, and a pair of arms that I tell you, those arms were as big around as my legs. Yeah, head man he was, and what word he let go was law. A silent fellow, and although I spent my first 2 weeks trying to strike up a real conversation, the most I could ever get out of it was...
1: I took up this profession because I don't like people. They talk too much. It's quiet work, light tending. Let's keep it that way. Understand? You're getting to be as bad as Auguste. I thought maybe...
0: That was Louis. And when he accused me of becoming like Auguste, I quieted down, because Auguste was the talkingest man I've ever met. The talkingest and the ugliest. He was hunchbacked, stood 4 feet high, had red hair and big blue eyes. It seems he'd been an actor in Paris.
2: Played in over 200 different productions, dear boy. That's a grand guignol. Oh, but it was monstrous, horrible, the way we used to scare the audience. I was hated. Yes. They used to throw things and hiss and bare their teeth at me. Well, finally, it got too bad. I couldn't stand it any longer. No, I gave up the theater. My nerves, you understand. Yes, I gave it up completely. I really did. I couldn't stand it any longer.
0: Started one morning at 2:30. I was on watch, lying on the cool stone deck, pulling on my pipe, staring out at the blackness, the phosphorescent combers, and the big yellow stars, when out of the corner of my eye, I noticed something show up for a second, something the light had touched, far off. I waited for her to come around again, and when she did, there it was. A three-master, a big one, about a half mile off, and coming down out of the north-northwest, coming straight for us. Now, you must understand, our light was where it was for a very good reason. Dangerous submerged reefs surrounded us and ships kept clear, but this one, this sailing vessel, was coming straight on. I went over to the gallery door and yelled,
3: "Light! Light!
4: What?
3: Ship headed for the reef!
4: Coming right up!"
0: I had the glasses out now. Couldn't read her name, but I could see her quite plainly. All sails set, the foam creaming away under her bow, her beautiful lines. A Dutch ship, I guessed it. But why didn't she turn? Every time it passed, our light hit her with the glare of day.
1: Ship? Where?
0: North-northwest. The light will touch her in a moment.
1: Can't they see?
0: Look at her. She just keeps coming on.
1: The square heads.
2: What is it? What is it?
0: Watch north-northwest.
2: I know. I know what it is.
1: What?
2: The Dutchman. The Flying Dutchman.
1: She's derelict. That's it.
0: Derelict?
1: Abandoned. The crew left her for some reason or other, but instead of sinking, she's gone on, running before every wind.
2: She'll not run long. Not with these reefs to break her up.
1: A beautiful ship. Now, why would men leave a beautiful ship like that?
0: We watched her the rest of those black hours, heeling and rocking, pushed and pulled by every stray wind, every freak current. Watched her until the dawn came, till the sea turned from black to a pearly gray. And on she came again, heading for us. We all had our glasses trained on her now.
1: Auguste, you can kill the light.
2: Right, Chief.
0: She doesn't look so good by daylight. Do you think she'll ground this time? I say, do you think she'll ground this time?
1: This is impossible. Absolutely impossible.
0: Why?
1: Here, take my glasses. They're stronger than yours.
0: All right. What is it? I had to focus, and then my breath froze in my throat. The decks were swarming with a dark brown carpet that looked like a gigantic fungus, but undulating. And on the masts and yards, the guys and all, were hundreds, no, thousands, no, I don't know, an inestimable number of tremendous rats.
1: See them?
0: Yes, I see them.
1: Now we know why she's a derelict.
0: Yes, now we know.
2: What are you two doing here? Give me a look.
1: Yes, give him the glasses. Take a good look, Chatterbox.
2: Huh?
1: Give you something to talk about.
0: She's still heading for us.
1: Yeah.
0: Look, if she's going to turn, she'd better turn soon.
1: Suppose she doesn't.
0: You mean suppose she piles up on the quay?
1: It's low tide.
0: Yeah. Yes, it is.
1: Well, where's all the conversation? Boogies?
2: No! No!
0: She's still coming on.
2: Go away!
1: Turn.
2: Go away!
1: Turn, will you turn? I say, I pray you turn. Cracked up.
2: Rats! Look! On the water, like a carpet.
0: Swimming.
1: Sure, they're swimming. Those are ship rats. But
0: they're swimming for the rocks.
2: The door below, it's open.
1: Yes, come on.
0: Down we went, racing down the stone stairs, taking them three and four at a time. Scared. You can bet we were scared.
1: August, you get the windows. Maybe they can climb. We don't know.
2: Right, Chief, but hurry. Hurry.
1: See them?
0: No. Oh, yes, I do, yes. Up at the other end of the rock.
1: Look at them.
0: Millions.
1: They smell us. Here they come. Close the door.
2: I can't. It's stuck.
1: Oh, here, let me.
2: Move.
0: You made it.
1: Holy. That was close.
0: One got in. Look, there.
1: We'll get him.
0: Watch it. He's... Kick him.
1: Oh, what a brute.
0: big as a tomcat. Bigger. His eyes were wild and red, his teeth long and sharp and yellow. He went for a starving ravenous. And we fought him, fought that one rat all over the room. It was all, believe me, I do not exaggerate. It was like fighting a panther.
1: Got him.
0: We'd better get aloft.
1: Yes.
0: We ran up the winding staircase. We passed the tiny windows of the various levels. And at every one was a thick, wriggling, screaming curtain of brown fur. I was ahead of Louis, and I dreaded each successive level. Suppose they had found a way in.
2: Look at them. Oh, will you look at them?
1: It's a nightmare.
2: Will you look at them?
0: The air of the gallery was thick and fetid with the stink of them. The light was dim brown, filtered through the crawling mass that swarmed over the glass all about us. We could not see the sky, nothing but them. Their red eyes, their claws, their wriggling hairy snouts, and their teeth. The rats, they screamed and howled and threw themselves against the glass. They were starving, and we three, we stood quietly, very, very quietly, in the center of the glass room, under our beautiful light.
2: What can we do? What can we do, Chief?
1: Take it easy, Auguste. Take it easy.
0: It won't do any good. It won't do any good to stand here and shake.
1: That's right.
2: Go away. Go away. Do you hear me? Go away this instant.
1: They won't go away. Not until...
2: Finish it, Chief. Not until what?
1: Not until they've been fed.

0: You can take just so much horror, and then you get used to it. And they were interesting to watch, you know. They couldn't understand the glass. They could see us and they could rush at us, but that thin, invisible barrier held them off, stopped them. From time to time, we caught a glimpse of the rocks below. More rats down there, swarming brown velvet in the bright tropical sunlight. And then the tide began to rise.
1: If only it had drowned some of them.
2: Ship rats don't drown. You can't drown one of them.
1: Look, they're all climbing up the tower.
2: Yeah, this bunch around us is getting thicker.
0: Say, what's the time, huh?
1: 5:45.
2: You've got first watch.
0: Yes, that's right.
2: Wake me at 10.
0: I will. Will.
2: Come along, August.
0: It was getting dark. One side of the room was lit a soft, filtered red. Sunset through the rats. Oh, very pretty. I set the wicks, checked my fuel, and then lit the lamp. It caught them. Lit them in their gigantic wriggling web of pale, hairless bellies, twitching red tails, bright eyes. And then I started the rotary motor. The light drove them mad. As she swung slowly and smoothly about, she blinded them in the fierce stabbing bar of light, moving continually about, ever turning, ever touching, ever moving around and around, and they twitching and shuddering, eyes flaming when they were struck by the light. The bright light moving and behind on the dark side of the room, so close, I dared not turn my back, which cannot help turning your back when you are in a room made of glass. On the dark side of the room, you could not see them, but only their eyes, thousands of points of blank red light, blinking and twinkling like the stars of hell. Louis relieved me at 10. But as you may imagine, I didn't get much sleep that night. And when I came up into the gallery early the next morning, there stood Auguste. He was bowing to the rats, waving his arms, and so help me, making a speech.
1: My dear audience, I am going to play once again that magnificent role which made me the toast of the Paris theater. Prelati, the evil genius of the medieval underworld. I am he who did guide the dark soul of the Marechal into the nether paths. Do not be frightened, little children. I will not hurt you much.
0: He kept turning. I stood staring at him, horror struck, but he didn't notice me. The man had gone mad. He kept turning, telling his stories to all the rats, leaving not one out. Auguste! Auguste!
1: Another one, a latecomer. Take a seat on the aisle, dear Patrick.
0: Oh, stop it! Stop it! He didn't stop. He went on bowing and scraping to the rats, his big blue eyes rolling and winking, his wild red hair waving about him. I grabbed him by the arm and slapped his face. He looked at me like a child, and then his face screwed up. He looked as though he were about to cry. Go below, August. Go on.
1: Oh, very well, then. Later, my dear audience. Later. Matinee today.
0: Sure, he was crazy. But I guess we all were. A few hours later, he came back up and caught Louis and me teasing the rats. Yes, sounds horrible. It was fun. We would get right up against the glass and make faces at them. It drove them crazy. They would scratch away, trying to get at our eyes. Louis was even cuter about it. He'd pull a piece of bread out of his pocket and press it against the glass. The rats would scramble into a solid ball, biting each other, clustering like grapes. From time to time, a whole knot of them would slip and fall 110 feet to the surf below.
3: Look! Look! Look at the sharks!
0: They're eating them!
3: No, those sharks are our friends! I'll get another bunch together. Here, my beauty. That's it. I'll kill each other. There they go!
0: August joined in too. Very ingenious, August. He learned that if he spread-eagled himself against the glass, they'd bunch and bundle against his figure. Then he'd leap back.
4: Look! My portrait in rats!
0: It went on all day, and then I was lying in bed. It was about midnight. I was very tired, and I was just beginning to fall off to sleep when I became conscious of a new sound. I couldn't figure it at first. I got up, lit the lamp, and went to the window. Even as I looked at it, I saw one of the panes begin to sag in. They had eaten the wood away. Louis, come quick.
3: What is it?
0: They found a way in. I held the glass with my hand. Now they were all going crazy, and assured of the success of this maneuver, they were all nibbling away at the wood. Louis ran below and then returned with a large sheet of tin. We spread it against the window and hammered it into place. Even as we did so, I felt the heavy bodies thudding against the other side as the window gave way.
3: That ought to hold. If it doesn't, we're done for.
0: Rats can't eat tin.
3: No, they can't. What? What was that?
0: I don't know.
3: It came from below.
0: The storeroom window.
3: They're in. They're swarming up the stairs.
0: Drop the trap.
3: Like.
0: Two of them got in.
3: Go after them.
0: We didn't have to go after them. They came at us. I leapt to one side and grabbed a marlin spike, swung and smashed one in midair. I whirled to see Louis with the other. It had ripped his hand open and the blood was pouring all over the place. He held his hand aloft and kicked at the snarling rat. I stepped and swung and got it.
3: My hand. He's got my hand.
0: That's the both of them, Louis. I'll get you something to tie that up.
3: Blood, look at it, my blood. I'm bleeding.
0: Don't worry about it, Louis. Don't worry. Now, here, look. I'll wind this kerchief around it. It'll be okay.
3: Blood.
0: There. Blood. No, it's not bad. Just the flesh.
3: My blood.
0: Then I became conscious of a new sound. They were gnawing their way through the wooden trap door. I watched the planks, fascinated, and even as I did, it began to give way. A bristling, whiskery snout showed through. Louis, we've got to go up. Level was the living quarters and kitchen. I slammed the flap there, too, but it, too, was wood.
3: My blood. What are we going to do?
0: I don't know. They'll be through this one in a moment.
3: The gallery. The trap door in the gallery is metal.
0: Good. Come on. We made it. We lay across the trap, exhausted, while below us the rats took over the entire tower. We could hear them howling and fighting over our food supply, our water, our leather, and all about us. The others screamed and glared in at us, swayed in a tangled mess, hypnotized by the ever-turning light. By morning, the air in the little room was horrible. To now, we'd been getting air from the tower below. Now that was sealed off, and so was all our food and water. We lay exhausted and panting, waiting. And the hours crawled on. I was almost dozing from fatigue when I saw a sight that brought me too fast.
1: Would you like to come in, my beauty? Yes, will you? I hold the powers of life and death, and I can let you in, you know.
0: Auguste was standing by the glass, and in one hand he held a big wrench. He was tapping the glass gently, not quite hard enough to break it. I eased myself to my feet and slowly, very slowly, I tiptoed toward him.
1: All I have to do is just a little harder and...
0: I found a coil of wire in the toolkit and I trussed him up, fastened him to a stanchion in the center of the room. Louis was of no help. He lay on his side looking at his bloody hand, weak and sick as a baby. So there I was, a lunatic and a coward for company, and all about watching our little drama, the rats. The day dragged by. The supply boat wasn't due for another 12 days. I don't know what they could have done if they had come. And we had only one way of summoning them. That was to shoot off distress rockets, but the rockets were four floors below. And even if they'd been right there in the gallery, I couldn't have opened a window to fire them. That night I tended the light, but its flame was devouring our oxygen. The following day we lay, thirst tormented, starving, waiting, waiting. The following night I again tended the light, but the small supply of spare wicking we kept in the gallery had become exhausted, and quite suddenly, at about midnight, the light went out. There was nothing I could do. Wicks were stored three levels below. Nothing I could do, nothing. From time to time, I'd strike a match to see the clock. And when I did, it lit up the million red eyes about us, all about us, watching, waiting. Below, it had grown quiet. They'd cleaned us out, and now they, too, were waiting. All waiting. And then, the rats, quite suddenly, were silent. And then I heard it. Then I saw the sky and the stars. The rats were gone. I went to the glass. Out there on the water, a small freighter, a banana boat showing a few lights, came softly and innocently at us. The light was out. They didn't know. I wanted to open the windows to call out to them, to warn them somehow, but I was afraid. What if the rats were hiding from me, tricking me? So I waited. She grounded very softly on a reef not 200 yards from the quay. Grounded so gently that the man playing the cornet, was he a passenger, a crewman off watch, didn't even stop playing. They tried washing her back off. I could have told them to save their fuel. The tide was rising, would have floated her free. And I waited. Well, that's all. That's the story. The sun came up and there wasn't a rat on the whole quay. Every last one of that terrible army had deserted us, gone back to sea on their new ship. August? Insane asylum, he never recovered. Louis, they took him into Cayenne where he died of blood poisoning from his bite. Life on Three Skeleton Key isn't bad these days. But sometimes when I see a strange vessel approaching, I get a little nervous. Sure. Somewhere on the seas, there's a little banana boat without a crew.
5: That is, without a human crew.

0: Suspense. In which Vincent Price starred in Three Skeleton Key with John Daner and Ben Wright. Suspense. Suspense is written and directed in Hollywood by William N. Robeson. Three Skeleton Key was adapted by James Poe from the story by George G. Toudouz. Leith Stevens composed and conducted the original score. Sound pattern by Cliff Thorsness, Gus Bays, and Ray Kemper. George Walsh speaking.
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1: Last week, we told you tonight would bring you a comedy about the big shots, the holy moguls of our world. Well, that play just didn't right. Instead, here, and with much pleasure in the bringing, is that fine character, Morris Karnowski, in a play about Dr. Bluff.

0: sits alone in a room talking to himself out loud, he's crazy. All right, I'm crazy, crazy, crazy. No, I can't keep on talking like this. But I must, I must. Just thinking things in your head isn't enough. You've got to talk them, put them to words, hear them in your ears. How could so much happen in these 2 hours? Yes, it's only 2 hours, 12 o'clock, and it started at 10. Now it's 12, a minute two. No, 12. Exactly, 2 hours. So much in 2 hours. Yes, better to talk out loud, talk out for 2 hours. How was it? At 10, I came into my office, private door. Miss Cooper said...
1: Good morning, Doctor.
0: Just as always? Good morning, Doctor. Just as always. Reception room filled. Everything fine. 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
1: The doctor's office is in Canton, Dr. Dayton. The finest doctor's office is in all America.
0: I sat down in my office. I remember I buzzed Miss Cooper.
1: Yes, Dr. Dayton?
0: I said, and what little gems of fitness have we today, Miss Cooper?
1: Quite a full morning, Doctor. Mrs. Miss Warren, Mrs. S.J. Lawrence, utility Lawrence's. Two of her new cases, including that passing killer Mrs. Pointer phoned about. Oh, yes, and over with Greg. He told her to come back in 2 weeks. And
0: what? But I'm talking about this patient, that patient. All at once, I heard another voice in the room. There was only Miss Cooper, and yet I heard another voice.
2: You're looking smug as usual, Dr. Black.
0: Miss Cooper!
1: What is it, Doctor?
0: No. He said something.
1: Why, yes, of course. He's telling you about the patient.
0: He said something else. You did?
1: No. No, Doctor.
0: I
1: heard. Telling you about the patient.
0: I protested so vigorously, convincingly. Let her go. Hearing things, that's what I thought. Good morning, Dr. Bluff. I heard it so clearly. Well, no matter. The first patient?
1: Dr. Drayton, dear, dear Dr. Drayton, you must have me listen to me. My heart is palpitating again. I know it, I know it. Definite palpitations. I hear them. I feel them.
0: Infernal woman talking, talking. While she was talking, suddenly I heard so clearly...
2: I'm drinking too much. You drink, Dr. Drayton. No, it's the cash you want, not drink. But you won't get cash from me. A check, and that's no good until Joe comes through with that alimony. Maybe I won't pay you at all. Then it's worth a trip. Need a trip. Need name.
0: Jump to my feet. Slam the door.
1: What? What is it, Dr. Drayton?
0: No one in the room but you.
1: The doctor got me where it's wrong.
0: I heard you. Yes, while you were talking.
1: Doctor, what on earth is this?
0: No one here but you and I. No one.
1: Oh, Doctor, back in my heart.
0: You found me. No,
1: no,
0: I heard it most distinctly. While she'd been talking, another voice talking. Her voice. No, not quite like her voice, and yet her voice. I got rid of her somehow. The next patient?
3: Yes, I'm back, Doctor. After that atrocious thing you sent me, I shouldn't come back, but here I am. You may examine me.
0: Mrs. Smith Warren, old crow, sickness of living too long, started to examine. And then I heard...
3: No good.
0: Again another voice.
3: No good for me.
0: Old woman sitting there, not talking, and yet I heard...
3: You're getting younger, Doctor.
0: Her lips weren't moving.
3: Looks like your hands.
0: What I was hearing...
3: Old hands like mine.
0: As if...
3: Veins and brown spots.
0: What was in her mind?
3: A younger man.
0: What she was thinking.
3: A younger man to make me forget.
0: What she was thinking. That was it. That voice, the thoughts in her mind. That was it. The other voices, thoughts in the minds of the others. That's what I heard. But it was incredible. Impossible. The thoughts in the mind of another? Was I losing my mind? I remember I called the nurse back. She came into the room. As she came closer to the desk, I heard.
2: All right. What's the trouble now, Dr. Bluff?
0: You hadn't said a word, and yet I heard.
2: What's the trouble now, Dr. Bluff?
0: I said, Cooper, did you think?
1: Why, no, Doctor.
2: Been hitting the bottle again, Dr. Bluff?
0: Stop whispering!
1: I haven't said anything.
0: It was true. It was true. She hadn't spoken. I knew it. But I said, don't you lie to me. I heard you.
2: You're drunk, little man. You are drunk.
0: How dare you? I'm not drunk. How dare you say that? When I said not drunk, her face went white as if the blood in her head turned to water. Her mouth opened. She didn't say anything. And yet I heard.
1: How did he know?
0: I kept on hearing.
1: I didn't speak. I didn't. He knows what I saw. He knows that I hit Dr. Bluff.
4: Look! Look!
5: Doctor!
4: I heard you!
5: Doctor!
4: That's the book, all right?
5: No, yeah. I didn't!
4: Look, quiet! Quiet!
0: Had I heard her thoughts? Had I? Or was it my own brain? Tired. An aura of hallucination. I had to find out. I opened the door of the reception room. I listened. Women chattering, normal enough. Then, above their voices, lifting above it so clearly in my ear. Other voices. Yes, their voices. Yes, true. The thoughts in their minds. It rushed into the room.
3: Oh, Doctor
6: Drayton.
3: Dear Doctor, am I next?
6: Dear Dr. Drayton.
3: I've been so impatient, Doctor.
0: But the other things I was hearing.
3: That little man.
0: How long? The voice is in my head. I said,
4: no!
0: Get out here! Oh, oh, oh, oh. I sat in my office, alone. All of them gone. I just sat.
4: Madness.
0: I just sat in my office, afraid to think.
4: Madness.
0: Horrible word, frightening word. Even to think of it, that it wasn't true. It wasn't. Yes, my mind strangely sensitized to what people thought. Why not? Why not? Reason it out, talk it out. Yes, if I could tell someone, explain. Fred. Yes, Fred Kendall. Good old Fred. I called him. Yes, good old Fred.
7: Hello? Is Dr. Kendall in? Yes, I want to talk to him. Dr. Drayton, hurry. Hello? Fred? This is Emery Drayton. Listen, Fred, come over right away. It's of the utmost importance. Yes, of the utmost importance.
0: Good old Fred, best friend Fred. A good doctor, didn't make much money. Not my class, but a good man, sensible, understanding.
7: Well, Emery, what is it?
0: Nothing too important, I hope. A drink, Fred?
7: I have a number of calls to make, Emery. Would you mind telling me just
0: Yes, of course, Fred. I suppose I should preface it all with this. At school, ever since... I've always had a great deal of respect for you. If I haven't been able to do anything materially, it's only been through force of circumstances.
4: All right, Dr. Bloss.
0: You said
7: nothing?
0: You said nothing.
4: Dr. Welsh, what are you selling?
7: No, don't say that.
0: What?
7: What's the matter with you, Emery?
0: I thought... Listen to me, Fred. Do you think it possible for a man, to say, well, I have a patient. He believes he can hear the thoughts of people around him.
4: Say what you're up to, Dr. Bluff.
0: Dr. Bluff. I heard him think it again, the same words the nurse. I said,
7: Fred, are you listening to me?
0: Why, of course I am.
4: What are you so excited about, Dr. Bluff?
0: Dr. Bluff. Would he stop saying it? And why was he saying it? No, I'd ignore the thought in his mind. Keep on talking and get his opinion. It wasn't madness. It wasn't. I had to know.
7: Now, look here, Emery. This is my busy morning. I'm an unimportant practitioner, I know. But believe me, people are ill in my borough.
0: I'm trying to tell you. This patient, as I was saying, thinks he hears voices. That is, the thoughts of people around him.
4: You're even more stupid than I thought, Dr. Bluff. Don't you even know paranoia when you see it?
0: Paranoia? I heard him say it. No, it wasn't true. Not madness. I was hearing his thoughts. Saying, and I was hearing his thoughts.
7: Aloud, he said, look, why consult me on this, Emery? I'm none of your gilded psychiatrists. Come to the point. Why did you send for me?
4: Well... Talk up, Dr. Bluff. What's up your dirty sleeve? What?
0: He waited for me to speak. I began thinking that if I kept talking about it, this patient hearing things in his head, he'd begin to suspect me. He'd think I was crazy. He'd go out and tell the people that... No.
7: You are clever, aren't you, Fred? Yes. I had a rational reason for sending for you. Yes, indeed. I've neglected you, Fred. I want you to help me on an obstruction case.
0: Good.
7: Please, Fred. I'll see that you get that.
0: And all the time I kept talking to him, I could hear him thinking,
4: Dr. Bluff, dear obnoxious vandal, Dr. Bluff, you're in a jam. I know it. You want my help. Do you ever cure anything worse than a case of sniffles without help, Dr. Bluff?
0: I could hear him. I could hear him.
4: Dr. Bluff. How much lag, yes. $40,000, $50,000. I make 10, you make 50. If you're a pimple yet, Dr. Bluff, how's made to me? How soon do you start telling me how wonderful you are, Dr. Bluff?
0: I began to realize he was making fun of me in his thoughts. But it couldn't be true. Not to Red. He respected me.
4: Dr. Bluff.
0: No, that name. Why should Miss Cooper, why should they call me that name?
5: Dr. Emery C. Drayton.
0: Respected.
5: The respected Dr. Emery C. Drayton.
0: Always respected.
5: Office, Park Avenue.
0: Yes, indeed. Best in the city.
5: Waiting list of patients.
0: Of course. Always respected.
5: $53,359.42.
0: $53,359.42. Yes. All that money, patients paid the money because they respected me.
5: Yes,
0: facts were facts.
4: Dr. Bluff.
0: Frederick thinks that. He's jealous of me. The man was jealous of my success. Telephone rang as I was sitting there.
2: Medical Association meeting at noon, Doctor.
0: Medical meeting at noon? Oh, yes. I'd go there. Oh, my colleague. Pleasant, charming. Fred Kendall, he'd upset me. His petty jealousy upset me. I'd go to the meeting. Calm down, I thought. Poor, unsuccessful Fred with his grubby little orders and his grubby little patients. Let him be jealous. I had what I had. Money, position, respect. Poor, jealous Fred. Laughing at him, I almost forgot about the thoughts. I forgot until I went out of the office into the elevator.
6: Going down, Doc?
0: Went into the elevator. Only passengers.
6: How's Larceny, fathead?
0: I wasn't sure that I heard.
6: Say your hot stuff and ingrown toenails, Doc. It's $25 a crack.
0: How dare you! He didn't know what I was yelling about. He thought I'd gone crazy. The street. My car at the curb. Chauffeur. My patience was showing my excitement. Chauffeur said.
6: Is there something wrong, Doc?
0: Mind your own business. Medical car.
6: Yes, sir.
0: Auto, riding gone, so confused, everything so confused. How dare they think of me that way? How dare they, Cooper, Fred, those women, little fool in the elevator, none of my ability, important. How dare they talk like that? As we drove along, I realized I wasn't hearing thoughts. The hallucination over. I was free of it, free. I felt fine. What I'd been enduring. All right, forget it, I told myself. Don't think about it. Got to the medical club. Late. Hurried into the room where the meeting was to be held. Room full of men. My colleagues. Oh, fine men. Substantial men. Best practices. Good to see them. Dr. Strauss and Dr. Ellington and Dr. Edwards and Dr. Chester. Oh, all of the best men in town. No petty jealousies there. Upper bracket men. Fine men. I went in. Empty chair, Mr. Strauss. Good man. Practice worth $30,000 a year. It was worth a cent. I said,
8: hello, Strauss.
0: He looked up at me. Small, glistening, clever eyes of man looking at me. I said,
8: mind if I put my cabbage next to you?

0: sat down, looked around me, could hear the murmur of their voices, and above their voices, that other sound. The thought in them. Someone down the table called...
1: Greetings, Brother Drayton.
0: Dr. Bartman, good man, fine practice.
1: How does that settlement come to Lexamico, Drayton?
0: I heard my voice say, fine, fine. Then I heard...
2: Did you use a hacksaw, Dr. Bluff?
3: Who held your hand while you did it, Dr. Bluff? Sure it was the tonsil you took out, Dr. Bluff? Sure it wasn't the thyroid or the liver?
0: No. They couldn't be thinking like that of me. Not these men.
2: Did your nurse operate for you?
3: I'm going to write a book about it, Bluff, eh?
1: Where now the funeral services, Dr. Bluff? Is it true you split his
2: ears with your bushes?
0: It's true. They were thinking that of me. And they stopped. The chairman, the speaker of the day.
1: And so, gentlemen, I ask your attention for a few well-chosen words from our distinguished guest, the head of the Cameron Research Hospital, Dr. Franz Jennings. Dr. Jennings.
0: Jennings, great man. Got up, caught my eye, smiled. I hardly heard him begin. In my head, what little has it been thinking? It couldn't be true.
4: Thank you. Gentlemen, this is the first time that I have addressed your luncheon club, because frankly, the medical profession, like most professions, is afflicted with too much talk and too little action. Too many medical men talk research, too few practice it. The result, as far as original work in the science of medicine is concerned, is that the sum total of research in this city is smaller than the meat course you just served me for lunch. You men represent the elite of the medical profession in this community. The elite, presumably intellectually as well as, unfortunately, from a financial standpoint. I coupled the word financial with unfortunately because most of you, as soon as you started making money, substituted golf clubs for scalpels and tennis rackets for test tubes. So a few of you, therefore, I say, and those few know who they are, I say, spend a little time in between collecting fees and research. It may not pay off in duplex apartments, but believe me, you'll find satisfactions beyond price. Others of you here, well, I'm very happy for all of us that you do stay away from the laboratories. You are doctors the way a man is a salesman or a broker or a truck driver. So much time spent for so much money. You give a service and you are paid. That is all. And that is all right.
0: Then he looked down the long table at me.
4: Others of you, you shouldn't have bothered becoming doctors. Floor walkers, yes. Managers of ladies' dress shops, yes. But not doctors.
2: He's talking about Dr. Bluff.
0: I've heard someone think that.
4: There is a place in the medical profession for both the idealist and for the materialist, but not for the incompetent fool, the sort who does not diagnose properly, nor does he cure. Yet, Hippocrates, in all his glory, never was more sanctimoniously self-important.
0: Oh, Dr. Bluff, so help me. Another one at the table thinking that.
4: They squeeze through a medical education by the grace of God, a glib tongue, and soft-hearted examiners. They build up a practice by politics, charming manners, and a colossal ability to bluff.
0: Dr. Bluff.
4: Eventually, success. An interior decorated office on the best avenue, a streamlined office girl, and a vacuum mind. I tell you, gentlemen, I'm
0: Dr. Bluff. Look at Bluff's face.
2: Dr. Bluff, tell you about him.
4: Dr. Bluff.
0: You hear them laughing at me. No, they couldn't. Laughing at me. Their faces so serious, listening to the speaker, but in their minds, laughing at me, all of them, at me, Emily Drayton. I can hear the sound of it in my ears, hearing me. They couldn't be doing this to me. I was a doctor in the head. Why should they laugh? Stop laughing. Why did they stop? I couldn't endure it. I couldn't. Stop! You! Stop it, Drayton! Stop laughing at me! Stop laughing at me! Stop out of there. Get away from me. Get away, get away, get away. They were laughing at me. All right, be true, it is true. I was lying. $175, suit, fat face, fine office, but I was nothing, all my life, nothing. Only you enough to make money with Bluff. Dr. Bluff. All right, I was Bluff. All right. So I came here. Home. Dr. Bluff had lived with me. A wife.

0: Angela. 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She's coming downstairs. Dressed to go out. She looked down at me, her face filled with surprise. I looked up at her, my wife. Wanted to speak. Couldn't. So young. So lovely. She came close. I heard.
1: You're home early. You look sick. I'm sick of you. Sick. Maybe you'll die.
0: She was thinking that. Kathy, thinking that. Maybe you'll die. Maybe you'll die. Maybe you'll die. Maybe you'll you're crying, Dr. Glover. Pretty late to cry. Pretty late even to talk to yourself. Why should she love you, Dr. Glover? A bluff at work, a bluff at love. Love, love, love. What a horrible thing for a man to hear what people think of her.
1: Poor Daddy.
0: Who said that? Who? Who's out there in the hall? Who's out there?
1: I'm sorry, Doctor. Just taking the baby up for a walk.
0: Excuse me. No, wait, wait. I heard her.
1: Oh, no, Doctor. Believe me. She didn't make a sound. She's such a good child.
0: Let go of her car with her hand. I want her.
1: But Doctor, you never...
0: Give me my car, I tell you.
1: But, Doctor, you never... She's afraid of me. I mean...
0: Go on, go!
1: She's afraid of me. I
0: mean... Ruth, give me your hand. You're not afraid of your father.
1: No.
0: That's a good girl. Come in here. Your father wants to talk to you.
1: All right.
0: Will you sit down?
1: Listen to that, please.
0: All right. Not very large, are you? How old are you? 3, 4? Sorry, I've forgotten.
1: I'm 5 years old.
0: I haven't seen you very often. Been too busy. Why do you look at me like that? What are you thinking?
1: Poor Daddy.
0: You said that aloud this time. What you're thinking, I can't hear it. I can't hear it anymore.
1: Don't frighten me, Daddy.
0: No, I don't want to frighten you. It's gone. Gone again. And for good. I can't hear what people think. I know now I won't ever hear.
1: Please, Daddy.
0: No, I won't frighten you, believe me.
1: Poor Daddy.
0: Why do you say it?
1: Daddy, I'm tired.
0: Yes, I am tired. I am. It's been such a strange day.
1: Poor Daddy.
0: You like me?
1: I like you very much.
0: Why?
1: I just like you. You're my birthday.
0: Mm-hmm.
1: My birthday. My pretty birthday.
0: Yes, it is a pretty birthday. The story of the happy kitten.

0: have you got, Daddy?
1: I've got $53,439. And...
0: Daddy, what did you say?
1: I've got a book of fairy stories.
0: Yes.
1: A book of fairy stories.

have just heard Buster Bluff, a play by Art Obler. The leading role was taken by Mr. Morris Connolly. Included in the cast in the order of their appearance were Olive Byrne, Mary Jane Cross, Dorothy Scott, Barbara Eiler, Gloria Blondell, Louise Tuttle, Everett Allen, Bruce Elliott, Bill Christie, and Theodore Von Elf, Earl Ross, and Norman Wilson. The music was composed and conducted by Jack Meekins.

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0: am the Whistler, and I know many things, for I walk by night. I know many strange tales hidden in the hearts of men and women who have stepped into the shadows. Yes, I know the nameless terrors of which they dare not speak.
1: Yes, friends, it's time for the Signal Oil program, The Whistler. 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And now, The Whistler's strange story. Coincidence.
0: Coincidence can kill a man, and do it as effectively and brutally as a professional murder. Yes, coincidence can be a murder weapon, particularly when it falls into the hands of someone like Francia Legrand. It began shortly after her sister Elise had separated from her husband and moved to the Strathmore Apartments on the west side of Manhattan. And naturally, Francia didn't know at first that coincidence was working behind her. But it was there one night when she returned from an errand.
2: Did you go to the drugstore, Francia?
3: Yes, here you are.
2: But that isn't what I want.
3: I'm sorry, Elise. It's the best I could do. They were out of the other kind. What are you writing?
2: A letter.
3: You can take your hand off it, dear. I won't look over your shoulder. Cigarette?
2: No, thanks.
3: You are wrought up, aren't you? Shall I sit down?
2: If you'd like.
3: I seem to be as welcome as the Black Plague.
2: I'm sorry, Francia.
3: Oh, don't apologize. I understand perfectly. You don't want to see anyone. Your husband is gone. Life isn't worth living.
2: Please, Francia.
3: Ross isn't coming back this time, Elise.
2: I know he's gone. You don't have to tell me.
3: You're afraid to face it, aren't you? Why don't you admit it? You've made a mess of your life, Elise. You had everything you wanted and you chucked it out the window. There's no one to blame but yourself.
2: Francia, stop it. Why do you keep throwing it up to me over and over again? What difference does it make to you? It's my life. It's my marriage.
3: That's where you're wrong. Not yours anymore.
2: What do you mean?
3: It's my turn now, Elise.
2: Your turn?
3: I'm not going to make the same mistake you did.
2: Why? You love him, don't you?
3: Of course I love him.
2: Well, take him. He's all yours. You don't have to tell me I've made a mess out of my life. I know it. I've always known. But I couldn't do anything about it. Don't you see? I'm no good. You're right. Everything you've said to me over and over again is right. Now get out of here. Go on. Get out.
3: Just a minute. I want you to know Ross had nothing to do with it. There's never been anything between us.
2: I know. I'm sorry, Francia. It's all my fault, and I admit it. Perhaps you can make him happy. He deserves it.
3: I hope so.
2: Now, please go. Annette?
4: Yes, madame?
2: Please get Miss Legrand's things. She's leaving. Do you suppose that you could spend the night with your sister?
4: But of course, madame, if you wish.
2: I'd rather you would. Tonight, I'd like to be by myself.
0: Well, Francia, she's defeated, isn't she? It's taken 5 years, 5 frustrated, maddening years. And now, at long last, you've accomplished what you set out to do. That's why you're elated as you go into a phone booth in the lobby downstairs.
3: Hello, Ross. This is Francia. Ross, I've been up to see her. It's simply no use. I tried to patch it up. Well, I'd rather not discuss it over the phone. Suppose I pick you up at 79th and Madison in a half hour. Well, it's no use, Ross. She wouldn't listen.
0: It was at that moment, while you stood in the phone booth talking, that coincidence moved into the picture, Francia. First in a taxicab pulling up to the main entrance.
5: Take the side entrance, driver.
6: I can't park here, Chief.
5: Don't argue with me. Pull around the side entrance.
6: Yeah. Yeah. Okay.
0: Second, just 1 minute later in the elevator, not far from the booth where you're talking.
7: 12-4, mister.
5: What do you mean, 12? I told you 10.
7: Well, I'm sorry. I wasn't thinking.
5: Don't hand me that. Take me back to 10. I haven't got all night.
7: Yes, sir.
0: And third, at the entrance of apartment 1072, next door to your sister, Elise.
8: Joe!
5: Hello, Marie.
8: Are you crazy, Joe? What are you doing here?
5: What's that detective doing at the main entrance?
8: I don't know.
5: You, wouldn't turn me in, would you? No anymore now, Marie?
8: No, Joe. Joe, listen. Joe, please.
5: You and I got some talking to do, honey.
0: Yes, Francia, that's where coincidence moved in. When Joe Fortescue, gambler, fugitive from justice, walked down the corridor to apartment 1072, next door to your sister Elise, the machinery of coincidence was in full motion. But as you drive through the park, you have no way of knowing that now. All you can think of is Ross.
9: Did you tell her what I said, Francia?
3: Yes, she wouldn't listen.
9: Maybe it's just as well. What did she say?
3: It's all over, period.
9: Just that?
3: Just that. Oh, I knew it would never work out, Ross. She's not your kind of a girl. She never understood you.
9: Maybe I expected too much.
3: No, no, it wasn't that.
9: It's hard to figure out what it was, looking back at it now. Maybe it was those awful, ugly quarrels. You know, Francia, it almost seemed as if I were married to two different women.
3: I know.
9: Yeah, I guess you do.
3: Ross, now that it's all over, I want to tell you something.
9: Yes?
3: Those 5 years were difficult for me, too. Standing on the sidelines, seeing you married to someone you didn't love.
9: What?
3: Are you going to make me say it, Ross?
9: Yes. Say it.
3: I wanted to for so long, but I couldn't. She was always there between us. I do love you, Ross.
9: What?
3: What's the matter?
9: How could you do it?
3: What do you mean?
9: The pieces all fit together now. It makes sense for a change.
3: Ross.
9: You were always there beside her, weren't you? The pal, the faithful sister.
3: Oh, you're wrong. I didn't...
9: Don't lie to me. I've got to hand it to you, Francia. You did a great job. Magnificent. Never made a slip.
3: You don't understand.
9: I'm afraid I do. She was two people, wasn't she? She was herself and she was what you made her with your vicious, insinuating remarks. I only hope I can put the pieces together again. Let me out. I have an important phone call to make.
3: In the middle of the park?
9: I don't care where we are. Pull over, will you?
3: Ross, aren't you going to let me explain?
9: You've explained enough. It wasn't only a stab in the back, sweetheart. It was an insult. I'd have to be pretty desperate before I'd fall in love with you.
3: I could kill you.
0: You could kill him, couldn't you, Francia? 5 years of careful, deadly planning gone for nothing. It was an insult, he said. If he weren't so bitter, he would have laughed at you. You drive through the park thinking, it's all over, isn't it? You've driven them together this time, done them a favor. Elise would never believe you this time. Or would she? You decide to take a chance and turn your car toward the Strathmore Apartments again. Elise is probably still up, finishing her correspondence.
3: This time, there's no other way, Ross, dear. Killing oneself is wrong, I know. I only hope you'll try to understand. Goodbye.
2: Thank you.

0: Yes, Francia, Elise has caught up on her correspondence. And now she stands at the window looking down into the street 10 floors below. The telephone rings in the bedroom, but Elise pays no attention. She isn't even conscious of the argument between Joe and Marie in the apartment next door.
1: You're a killer, you lying little rat. Why don't you admit it?
2: I wouldn't double-cross you, Joe. Why should I? What good would... What's that?
1: Holy Christopher. Look down there. Somebody just fell out of a window.
3: Signal. New Signal gasoline. With the prologue of tonight's story, Coincidence, the Signal Oil Company brings you another of the strange tales by the Whistler. If you drive a car, this timely warning from the National Safety Council is for you. During 1 year, 97,800 persons were killed right here in America in accidents. Of the deaths caused by autos, 1 out of 5 occurred when roads were wet or slippery. 1 out of 5 when drivers' vision was obscured. Fortunately, precautions can be taken to help prevent these two types of accidents. For instance, tires that are worn smooth tend to skid more readily. But a deep, heavy retread job, the kind Signal gasoline dealers are prepared to give your tires, will restore their grip on the road, help you stop more quickly. And if a worn windshield wiper is leaving streaks across your vision, Signal gasoline dealers will install a fine new Rainmaster blade while you wait. So have your tire tread and your windshield wiper checked the next time you're at your neighborhood Signal gasoline dealers. You'll feel a lot better, knowing your car is prepared for the wet weather driving ahead. And it may help save a life. Possibly your own. And now, back to the Whistler.

0: Yes, Francia, coincidence can kill, particularly when there's someone to help it over the humps. The suicide of your sister Elise is the center of it, of course. And the other threads are beginning to weave together now. The thread Joe Fortescue contributed when he got out of the taxi at the side entrance of the Strathmore Apartments at 10:30 and went directly to room 1072 next door to Elise. The thread that put Ambrose Marks, detective, in the lobby at the same time. And most important of all, the thread that placed you and Ross together in your car at 11:05 in the middle of Central Park. There's an excited crowd milling around the base of the apartment building as you arrive.
1: Quiet, everybody. We haven't identified her yet.
2: What's the matter?
3: Some woman's hurt. Maybe killed here.
1: Stand back. Away from the curb, everyone.
3: That's a detective. She fell from a window up there.
2: Let me through, please.
1: Stand back, please.
2: Please let me through. Who is she? Who?
1: We don't know. Now stand back, lady.
2: Oh, where's the body? Maybe
1: Sorry, lady. Now please move on.
2: But I tell you...
1: Later, lady. All right, folks. The lady's dead.
2: Let me through here, please.
1: There's nothing we can
2: Pardon
1: do
2: me,
1: for
2: please.
1: Her.
2: Thank you. Let me through, please.
3: Going up?
4: Yes.
3: What floor, ma'am?
4: 10, please.
3: Right. Have they found out who she is yet?
4: No.
3: Great guy, Detective Marks. Ain't even figured out what floor she jumped from yet. Or was thrown from.
4: What do you mean, thrown?
3: I got my own ideas. A guy came up here a while ago who looked like he was ready to put the fix on somebody. All bundled up with a scarf over his face.
4: You mean it was murder?
3: What else? What was that floor again?
4: 10.
3: Funny. That's where he got off, too.

0: Elise? Elise, are you in here?
1: Medicine. That note she was writing. Ross, darling, I'm going to kill myself tonight, and I want you to know why. It's clear now that I can't live either with you or without you. It was Elise.
2: Going down. Main floor?
1: Yes.
2: I was right, you know.
1: About what?
2: The guy in the tan coat. Wasn't I just talking to you?
1: Oh, yes. You mean the man who was angry?
2: Yeah, the guy in the tan coat and the muffler. Dame on the ninth floor's really got the goods on him. Heard him and the girl fighting upstairs right over her apartment. 2 minutes later, boom, she's on the pavement. Here you are. Main floor.
3: Just a minute. Going up. 10, please.
2: Oh,
3: hey, what's the matter? Where are you going?
4: I'll be right back.
1: Hello, Ross.
3: Oh, it's you. On your way up to get your nickel's worth?
1: I've been up. She isn't there.
3: Well, I'll go up and wait. And by the way, you might as well go. I want to see her alone.
1: Naturally.
3: Any objections?
1: No.
3: Well, that's mighty decent of you. Say, what's the matter? Why are all these people in the lobby? And where did that boy go?
1: He's over there with the police lieutenant.
3: Police? Well, what are they doing here?
2: There he is, chief, in my elevator. That's the guy.
3: Are you sure?
2: Positive. That's the guy in the tan coat.
5: Well, Francia, that throws a new light on things, doesn't it? For the first time in your life, you have Ross where you want him. And you smile to yourself, thinking of the suicide note tucked away in your purse. You could clear him in a second, couldn't you, Francia, if you wanted to? But you'd rather watch him squirm, stammering answers to Detective Marks's sharp questions, trying to fight his way out of a tangled mass of circumstantial evidence piling up around him after you've both identified the body.
3: All right, Mr. Mansfield. The taxi driver and the elevator boy have both identified you positively as the man in the tan coat who got off at the 10th floor shortly before your wife's death. The lady in the apartment downstairs says it was your voice she heard in the apartment overhead.
6: Listen, Lieutenant, I tell you there's something wrong somewhere.
3: Miss LeGrand, isn't it true that Mr. and Mrs. Mansfield had several serious quarrels during the past month?
1: Well, I... Oh, Ross, what'll I say?
3: I'm asking you, Miss LeGrand.
1: I'd rather not answer.
3: Oh, you'd rather not answer. You know how that sounds, don't you?
6: All right, it's true. We hadn't been getting along. But that has nothing to do with tonight.
3: All right, Mansfield, we don't seem to be getting anywhere. I'll ask you to be available to the DA's office on 15 minutes' notice until the inquest is held. Is that clear?
6: Very well, Mr. Marks.
5: It's pleasant, isn't it, Francia? Ross is really squirming now, desperately trying to get out from under. You follow the papers carefully during the next few days, full of the man in the tan coat. Headlines screaming of Ross Mansfield, prominent architect, suspect in wife killing. The district attorney refusing to comment, stating an indictment should be forthcoming soon. And out of the welter of guessing, out of the quotes from informed sources, out of the analyses by crime experts, there comes one significant fact. The only thing that can save Ross Mansfield is an alibi. That puts it up to you, doesn't it, Francia? You have the power of life and death over him now. You can kill this man with a single statement.
1: Hello, Ross.
3: What are you doing here?
1: It's rather important, or I wouldn't have come.
3: All right.
1: Have you, decided what you're going to say at the inquest tomorrow?
3: Of course. There's nothing to worry about, Francia. All we have to do is tell the truth.
1: Ross, do you still feel the same about me?
3: How can you talk like that?
1: Well, I'm only asking.
3: Skip it, will you?
1: You don't have to jump at me.
3: Francia, she was my wife. I loved her. She's dead. Does that mean anything to you? No, it doesn't, does it? It ought to, though.
6: It ought to be on your conscience as long as you live.
0: What are you talking about?
6: They're right. She didn't kill herself. You murdered her. Just the same as if you'd shot her with a gun.
0: That's where you're wrong. You killed her, Ross. Or haven't you read the papers? Well, don't say anything. I'm going. See you tomorrow at the inquest.
5: You decided then and there, didn't you, Francia? You're tired of watching him squirm now. You're going to put him out of his misery. It was murder, wasn't it, Francia? He's right. But murder doesn't bother you. You watch the flames creep slowly across the suicide note, the only other thing that could save him, and smile as you think of the inquest.
7: Order, please, order. Lieutenant Marks, are you ready with your first witness?
3: Yes, Mr. Coroner. I'd like to impress on the jury the fact that the testimony of this witness is perhaps more important than that of any other in this case. For that reason, I'm calling her first. Miss LeGrand, will you take the stand, please?
8: You swear to tell the truth, the whole truth, and nothing but the truth to help you, God?
0: I do.
8: Sit down.
3: Miss LeGrand, what is your relation to the deceased?
0: I'm her sister.
3: Would you say that the marriage of Mr. and Mrs. Mansfield was a happy one?
0: No.
3: There were quarrels?
0: Yes, lots of them.
3: Have you any idea what caused them?
0: I think so.
3: What?
0: Mr. Mansfield was rather fond of me.
6: Francia, you know that's not true.
9: Just a minute, Mr. Mansfield. Proceed, Lieutenant.
3: Well, is it true, Miss LeGrand?
0: It is. He's in love with me.
3: I see. Now, this is very important, Miss LeGrand. Were you or were you not with Mr. Mansfield riding in your automobile in Central Park between the hours of 10:45 and 11:05 on the night of your sister's death?
0: I was not.
3: You realize you're under oath?
0: I do.
3: You realize the consequences of this testimony?
0: Yes, I do. I didn't see him all evening. I swear I didn't. Is that enough?
3: Yes, Miss LeGrand. That's enough.
10: The Whistler will return in just a moment with a strange ending to tonight's story. Meantime, because Americans are curious people, like to know what makes things tick, I want to explain just what it is that gives new Signal gasoline its amazing power and performance. You see, science has long known that the way the atoms in gasoline molecules are arranged determines how much power you get from the gasoline. Well, in old-style gasolines, the atoms were left just as nature arranged them. But recently, certain chemists actually found out how to rearrange the atoms to give amazing new performance to new Signal gasoline, which explains why new Signal isn't just pre-war quality gasoline, not just old-style gasoline improved, but an entirely new type super fuel packed with thrilling power. For the fun of feeling your car get young again, make this test, won't you? Try just one tankful of new Signal gasoline. Feel its quicker starting. See its faster pickup. Hear the smooth purr of your motor, thanks to Signal's high anti-knock. And check your speedometer for proof that with new Signal, you do go farther than ever. And then you be the judge. See if you don't agree that new Signal actually is the new post-war gasoline you can prove is superior. And now, back to the Whistler.
5: Yes, Francia, coincidence can kill a man, particularly if mixed up in it somewhere, there's a mind full of hatred to fill in the gaps. The case is complete, even though the inquest is hardly underway. They were right, Francia. Everything depended on your testimony on the alibi.
3: Just a minute, Miss LeGrand. I'm not finished. If you weren't with Mansfield, where were you?
0: I was out for a drive.
3: Alone?
0: Yes.
3: Anyone see you?
0: No.
3: That's a pretty weak alibi.
0: Alibi? See here, I'm not under suspicion.
3: That's where you're wrong. Exhibit A, please. Recognize this?
0: What?
3: A box of poison, Miss LeGrand, purchased by you on the night of the murder.
0: Poison?
6: Some people call it a sedative, but it's powerful enough to kill when taken in quantity. And it was taken in quantity. Enough of this drug was found in your sister's stomach to support this officer's contention that she was dead or nearly so before the fall.
0: I didn't buy it.
6: But you did buy it. I intend to call the druggist to the stand to prove it.
0: She sent me for it. I never saw it after I brought it to her.
6: Then how does it happen that your fingerprints are on the metal box?
0: Why, the box was on the note. Yes, that's it. She used the box for a paperweight to hold the note down.
6: What note?
0: The suicide note. I burned it.
6: Oh, there was a suicide note and you burned it. Why?
0: I don't know.
6: I see. You're asking the jury to believe that your sister committed suicide and that you deliberately went out of your way to incriminate yourself.
0: I had no reason to kill her.
6: You just testified you had every reason to kill her. You're in love with Mansfield. You implied as much not 1 minute ago. You hated your sister, didn't you?
0: I didn't hate her. We got along beautifully.
6: And I'm prepared to put your sister's maid on the stand to testify that you had a crucial quarrel with Mrs. Mansfield over her husband less than an hour before she was murdered.
0: She wasn't murdered. What about the man in the tan coat?
6: His name is Joe Fortescue. He's been in custody for 2 days.
0: Wait a minute. You're wrong. You can't go ahead with this. You're accusing me of murder.
6: Right. Murder in the first degree. Premeditated. Willful.
0: Oh, you can't. They'll send me... Oh, no, listen. Lieutenant, you've got to believe me.
6: That's
0: please,
6: just
0: believe
6: what
0: me.
6: We're doing. We're believing you. We believe you when you say your relationship with Mansfield was not exactly platonic.
0: I know.
6: We believe you when you swear you weren't with him at the time of the murder.
0: Oh, but I lied. Ross, tell them I lied. I couldn't have killed her. I was with you. Wasn't I, Ross? Wasn't I with you?
6: You have anything to say, Mansfield?
9: Lieutenant, I... Well? All right, Lieutenant. I was with her.
0: There, you see, that proves it. I couldn't have killed her.
6: It does prove something.
0: What do you mean?
6: It proves he loves you. As far as the murder goes, you're going to have to convince a jury. And believe me, it's going to take a lot of convincing.

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1: Did you know that Maryland is known for its blue crabs and the city of Baltimore? The Maryland Gazette is one of the oldest newspapers in the United States. Also, the suspense author Edgar Allan Poe died mysteriously in Baltimore, Maryland. Isn't that ironic?
0: Ooh State Facts.

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4: What's up, Doc? Did you know that the Looney Tunes animator Tex Avery, who attended North Dallas High School in Dallas, Texas, introduced the phrase? He later said that he didn't think much of it because it was a common phrase that was used where he grew up. Also, an early image of the Lone Star flag was drawn by Dr. Charles B. Stewart, but no one knows who is responsible for actually designing it. The origin of the design still remains a mystery. What's up with that, Doc?
3: Ooh, State Facts.
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Vision of the Lord, I urge you to live a life worthy of the calling you have received. 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

0: Wives, submit to your husbands as to the Lord. 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
0: This is
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If you love too much, call your conny conny. But then if you love to be happy, you're gladdy gladdy. But then I show me love, God, so much we can gladdy. Well, Father God, take it up, yeah, take it up, mind, give it up, soul, give it up, life, a play, a role, and take in full control. And don't put the trust up in a silver and a gold. Because I accept the Lord and be bold. All of the 16 and the pussy and the black, why you a boss, I bust it up, I kill the bread, I wait, not done enough, it trust me, because of Jesus Christ of Nazareth, I him been put first. Lifting up your name, it is a must. Again, if I believe you, you live your money, money. And if you love too much, conny, conny, conny. And then and if you love to be happy, you're gladdy, gladdy. But then I show me love, God, so much, me gladdy, gladdy. Again, if I build you, you live your maddy, maddy. And then if you love too much, conny, conny, conny. But then and if you love to be happy, you're gladdy, gladdy. And then I show me love, God, so much, me gladdy, gladdy. Cause sometimes you feel like your life now move. No matter where you try, it still not improve. Better you put a foot up in a Jesus' shoes. Yeah, because of youth and youth, you have nothing to lose. This is a spiritual warfare. And let me tell you something, you Satan not here. We capture your soul and make it disappear. So you better make a resolution. We serve God this year. And if I build you, you live your money, money. And then if you love too much, come your money, money. And then if you love to be happy, you're gladdy, gladdy. And then that's how we love God so much, we gladdy, gladdy. Again, if I build you, you live your money, money. And then if you love too much, come your money, money. And then if you love to be happy, you're gladdy, gladdy. And then that's how we love God so much, we gladdy, gladdy. Well, no matter with the first fight and something, then you're really right. Just give your heart to Jesus Christ and make way. You night the band they kill it off your bread and me say without a pint. The one they will see it on a night. Well, me sing me ready, me ready for sick, me sang me spiritual. It's trying me

0: spaghetti for you. 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And then if you love to be happy, you're gladdy, gladdy. And then I told me love got so much bigger, the gaddy. 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And don't you put the just a bit in a silver down a hole. Accept the Lord and be bold. All of the 16 and the pussy and the black boy, you want to bust it up back in the bread and when I got enough, it just because of Jesus Christ and Nazareth that him be put first. Lifting up your name, it is a must. Woman, if I tell you, you lift your money, money. 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And then I told me love God so much, me gaddy, gaddy. Again, if I tell you, you lift your money, money. And if you love too much, funny, funny, funny. 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And then I told me love God so much, me gaddy, gaddy. Cause sometimes you feel like your life now move. No matter where you try, it still not improve. Better you put a foot up in a Jesus shoes. Yeah, because of youth and youth, you have nothing to lose. This is a spiritual warfare. And let me tell you something, you Satan not fear. To capture your soul and make it disappear. So you better make a resolution to serve God this year. And if I tell you, you live your money, money. And then if you love too much, gunny, gunny, gunny. But then and if you love to be happy, you're gladdy, gladdy. And then I trouble love God so much, we gaddy, gaddy. Again, if I tell you, you live your money, money. And then if you love too much, gunny, gunny, gunny. But then and if you love to be happy, you're gladdy, gladdy. And then I trouble love God so much, we gaddy, gaddy. Well, no matter what the first fight, there's something they're not really right. So give your heart to Jesus Christ and make way all night. The man them killing up the bread and me say without a fine. The one them I see it on a night. Well, me say me ready to sing me song. The spiritual is strong because me put me through the line of Father Abraham. Love your enemy like yourself, just suck them up and shake them on. Repent and take baptism. Again, if I build you, you live your money, money. Man, and if you love too much, gunny, gunny, gunny. But then if you love to be happy, you're gladdy, gladdy. You didn't show me love God so much, me gaddy, gaddy. Again, if I build you, you live your money, money. Man, and if you love too much, gunny, gunny, gunny. And then and if you love to be happy, you're gladdy, gladdy. And then I trouble love God so much, me gaddy, gaddy. Well, Father God, you get a bit of a mind, a bit of a soul, a bit of a soul, a bit of a life of pleasure, and taking full control. And don't you put your trust up in the silver down a hole. Because I accept the Lord and be bold. All of the 16 and the 16 and the...
1: To all the men who cheat on them woman, I want you to know so that thunder stand there and do with a pride from their hand. In! 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
1: I think I'm a bum bum. Look what's the arms of me, come. Little different style, different fashion. You know?

0: The 2021 Central State University Hall of Fame honors Gary L. Lawson. Born in Harrisburg, Pennsylvania, Gary attended Central State University, where he earned a bachelor's degree in business administration, majoring in management and marketing. While at Central, he was active in the Alpha Phi Alpha Fraternity, Inc., which develops leaders, promotes brotherhood and academic excellence while providing community service and advocacy, and the ROTC Pershing Rifles Fraternity, specializing in military form drill competition. Gary went on to earn a master's degree in government and administration from the University of Pennsylvania, attaining rank of captain while serving in the United States Army Medical Services Corps. In Pennsylvania, he was administrative assistant to the Deputy Director of the State Civil Service Commission and training officer for the State Civil Service Commission. After relocating to Des Moines, Iowa, Gary assumed leadership as manager of the Administrative Division, Iowa Department of Elder Affairs, and by gubernatorial appointment was administrator at the Iowa Division on the Status of African Americans within the Iowa Department of Human Rights. After he established a consulting business focused on diversity and inclusion, Gary founded and for 25 years led the Iowa Juneteenth Observance. Iowa is one of the first 10 states recognizing Juneteenth as an official holiday and made it law on April 11th in 2002. Gary served in various other capacities as national board member, state director, and chair of the National Stamp Commission for the National Juneteenth Observance Foundation. And he conceived, planned, and organized the Iowa African American Hall of Fame. As president, Gary led the Connect Foundation, creating the Careers and Technology Program for Minority Urban Youth, a Certified Nurse Assistant Program, and Reflections of Citizenship, educating urban youth about health and nutrition, decision-making in the school environment, the importance of being prepared for work after graduation, and the threat of drugs. Following a series of tests, special ceremonies honor the successful program graduates. Since 1999, Gary has been a freelance writer. His articles featuring leaders in business, education, government, and politics on the national, state, and local levels are published by the Communicator newspaper, Des Moines Register, Iowa Bystander, and Urban Experience magazine. Gary also covered the Iowa caucuses since 1999 and interviewed numerous presidential hopefuls, including Vice President Kamala Harris and U.S. Secretary of Transportation Pete Buttigieg. Among numerous honors, Gary was inducted into the Iowa Volunteer Hall of Fame in 1990. A plaque bearing his name is permanently displayed in the Iowa State Historical Museum.
1: 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Thanks for vibing with me at Ooh Radio, provided to you by Central State University.
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1: Hold my hand, I want to dance. 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
0: And baby, you got what it takes.
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1: The music that best defines my time at Central State University. Ironically, I would have to say jazz music, even though I didn't really listen to jazz music prior to coming to Central State University. When I started working in a radio station and I had a jazz show, I started slowly realizing how many of these jazz artists were sampled by my favorite hip hop artists. And actually, one of my favorite rap albums of all time, Jay-Z's Reasonable Doubt, came out in 1996. I was playing all of those songs that he sampled from on air. And I just remember just going through Patrice Rushen, going through Lonnie Liston Smith, and just going through all these different artists and saying, well, that's where Jay-Z got that from. That was really eye-opening for me, learning all of that music. I wasn't all that familiar with it, and being able to connect it and bridge that gap, it gave me a deeper appreciation for everything that I was doing. So that's what I would say. Obviously, there was also Drake and Kanye West and people that were making very memorable music during that time. But for me, I'm going to have to say that wake-up call of how much jazz had actually influenced hip-hop. My name is Malik Perkins. I graduated in 2014. My major was communications and broadcast media. My father graduated from Central State in 1982. And during my time at Central State, I served as the president of the National Association of Black Journalists. I was also a member of the Invincible Marching Marauders. And I also hosted the radio show Jazz at Sundown for WCSU FM. My time at Central State University was special because I was able to really do so many things that prepared me for what I'm doing now. Right after college, I was working for WHIO for television, radio, and print. While I was in school, I was doing all of those things. I wrote for the newspaper, The Golden Torch, and my junior and senior year, I was actually able to host the radio show Jazz at Sundown. And because I was hosting that show, I was able to get hired part-time my senior year at WHIO Radio, which then ultimately evolved into me being able to work in television, and now I'm a media spokesperson today in Columbus. All of those things really laid the groundwork. By the time I walked into WHIO, because of everything I was doing at Central State, primarily in a radio station, I was prepared, I knew how to conduct myself, and I knew how to operate the board and do everything I needed to do for that job. I was challenged by my extracurricular activities at Central State University because I was in the marching band and we were going out of town almost every weekend. And it was a lot of fun. What comes with that is making sure that you're on top of your schoolwork, making sure that you bring your schoolwork with you if you need to, or finishing it early. That way you're able to go on these trips and perform and still maintain your grade point average and not let anything slip through the cracks. Also, just doing the student leader activities with National Association of Black Journalists and everything, just really learning how to both be a leader and be a listener, learning the proper protocols that are in place to get some of the things that you want to get done accomplished, understanding that you have to work with people. So all of those challenges and experiences really helped push me and just really taught me a lot of the things that I still apply to this day.

0: To someone who's interested in enrolling at Central State University, I would stress to them that you will literally get a cultural experience that is, it's really amazing and hard to put into words. I mean, to this day, I speak to a close classmate from Central State University every single day. And this is on the phone, on social media. We still meet up. Those of us who live close to each other, we still meet up, still reminiscing, and really just knowing how we all grew as well. They become your second family. And also, just there's just so many activities and things for you to get involved in. Like for me, it was the marching band. I had never been in a marching band before. I was still given that opportunity, and that's an experience that I still take with me. You'll cherish those times as well as a Marauder. So I really just encourage everyone who's interested in enrolling to just take a look at the programs, take a look at the extracurricular activities they offer, or maybe even consider some of the activities that you want to start, organizations that you want to start. There was so many opportunities to just start your own organization. And there are organizations that were started when I was a freshman that are still thriving on campus to this day. So everyone has their chance to make a mark at Central State University. And I just really want so many people to have that enjoyable experience I had. And I think many people can if they attend Central State.
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1: Did you know that the name Wyoming means large plains, which is derived from a Native American word? It's also called the Cowboy State because of the rich Western history, and its official nickname is Equality State. Yellowstone National Park is one of the most popular attractions in the country. Old Faithful is one of the most popular attractions in Yellowstone. 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

0: state facts.
1: Did you know for New Mexico, the nickname for the state is the land of enchantment? Also, the capital is Santa Fe and the biggest city is Albuquerque. It's one of the youngest states in the country. Los Alamos Laboratory was established in 1943 and the bomb known as the Gadget was detonated in 1945 at 5:29 a.m. Mountain Time in the Jornada del Muerto Desert of New Mexico. New Mexico is known for the blue pancakes, landscapes, and the first testing site for the atomic bomb.
0: Ooh, state facts.
2: What's going on, world? This your boy, Micah. 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
3: Don't forget, we're here for you, CSU.